0: 363 points, 0.75% higher. The NASDAQ up 55, the S&P added 16, gains of about 0.5% each. Shares of Ford Motors up nearly 5% today, up more than 40% for the month of May, its best monthly gain in 17 years. And it's not because of its cars. It's mostly thanks to its growing battery storage business in great demand from AI data centers. Shares of the teen clothing retailer American Eagle down 12%. That's after a pullback in sales last quarter. And good news for parents. United Healthcare, the nation's biggest health insurer, said today it's going to cut 2/3 of prior approval requirements for things like diagnostic services and routine surgeries for children under its plans. Tom Busby, Bloomberg Radio.
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4: Hey Friday, everyone. Much cooler today and a few rain showers out there this morning. High temperatures getting only to around 60 degrees. We'll have a bit of afternoon sunshine in spots. A nice weekend. Morning clouds, afternoon sunshine. High temperatures staying in the 60s. Warming up again into the 70s and eventually low 80s early next week. From the Cairo 7 Pinpoint Weather Center, I'm Chief Meteorologist Morgan Palmer, and that's your latest KIXI forecast.
5: Thank you so much. It is AM 880 KIXI. This is Seth Thompson. I'm kind of excited for this weekend. I love a warm weekend, especially since I'm starting to, get seafare. Obsessed. I want to head out this year and enjoy some nice boats. Okay, it's KIXI time. Let's do some music, and then let's go to the Rainiers game. Again, their first pitch is going to be 7:05, just like last night. And you can join us here about 10 or 15 minutes before that, or head on down to the stadium. It's Friday Night Fireworks, and again, first pitch is going to be 7:05 this evening.

Yeah, Deep Cut Fogarty. Rock and roll girls here on AM 880 KIXI. Okay, so we have a Tacoma Rainiers game this evening, and also something I very much want you to be aware of is our listener rewards page at KIXI.com, because we have some cool things rolling through our area, and you can score passes to see them on us. The Beach Boys, they're going to be at Marymore, and Journey is going to be at Climate Pledge. Both of those you can enter to win right now, and hey, enter every day for more opportunities at KIXI.com, again, in our listener rewards page.

0: And hello, Anna D. It's Kixie Traffic Time. I wish that I had you on call because I have to head up to Everett tomorrow for the monster truck. I get to head up to Everett for the monster truck Hot Wheels thing, and I'm very excited for it. But that's pretty far up north. I normally don't go far that far up north. And I hope that the traffic isn't bad because I don't want to leave super early. Anyway, here's Kixie Traffic with Anna T.
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2: Getting to Everett tomorrow should be just fine for you, Seth. It's heading back home that might be a struggle because we have the weekend closure of southbound 405 in Kirkland all weekend long, as well as eastbound 520. That'll be closed between I-5 and Motlake Boulevard all weekend long if you're planning to do the workaround. So, oh boy. I feel for you. We also have right now a stalled vehicle westbound 520 midspan on the floating bridge and the carpool lane, and an accident westbound I-90 almost midspan on the left shoulder. I'm Anna D. Kixie Traffic.
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0: 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But she is there. She's always there to help out, especially on a Friday when you need it the most. It's Anna D with Kixie Traffic.
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2: All right, Seth. We have an accident northbound 405. Just cleared before 160th over to that exit at 160th. But Bellevue to Linwood's a 32-minute drive. Westbound 520 midspan. Stalled bus in the carpool lane. Backed up from the eastern high-rise. Also a fender bender. Westbound I-90 after the Mercer lid in the carpool lane. Linwood to Seattle, a 39-minute drive. That's a 16-minute delay. Seattle to Everett, 46 minutes. Thurston County, northbound I-5, Nisqually Cutoff Road is stalled on the right lane, backed up from Marvin Road to the scene. I'm Anna D, Kixie Traffic.
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I feel like this music lineup is one of those radio promos that's like from blank to blank. 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
1: An accident northbound 167 in Auburn before Emerald Downs is blocking and causing a jam from Algona to the scene. Also slowdowns on westbound 18 and eastbound 18 by the Valley Freeway. In Thurston County, traffic's looking a lot better now that an accident cleared from the Steilacoom DuPont Road as well as a stall at the Nisqually Cutoff Road. A slowdown on westbound 520 across the floating bridge because of a stall earlier in the carpool lane midspan. I'm Anna D. Kixie Traffic.
2: NBC News Radio, I'm Lisa Carton. It still remains unclear whether President Trump plans to sign off on a potential agreement with Iran. Earlier today, Trump indicated he would be making a decision after meeting with his cabinet in the White House Situation Room. Since then, Trump has made several posts on Truth Social, but none of them concern Iran. As Mitch McCann reports, Trump outlined several of his demands, including that Iran never have a nuclear weapon and that the Strait of Hormuz be open immediately with no tolls.
3: He added that a number of least important items had been agreed upon.
2: Several reports indicate Trump may be debating whether or not an Iran agreement would include the release of Iranian funds frozen by the U.S. President Trump is ending his involvement with the Kennedy Center after a federal judge ruled he can't rename it or close it for renovations. Today, a federal judge ruled the center is to be named for President Kennedy, adding only Congress can change it. The judge also blocked the center from being closed for 2 years for renovations. In a post late today, Trump went after the Obama-appointed judge and said the renovations were needed for safety reasons. He also blasted the part of the ruling that gave him 14 days to have his name removed from the Kennedy Center's facade. President Trump's so-called anti-weaponization fund is being temporarily blocked by a federal judge. Michael Kastner reports.
4: The $1.8 billion fund was announced by the Justice Department as part of the president's settlement with the IRS. It's meant to pay those who were allegedly victims of being targeted by the DOJ under former President Joe Biden. The judge's ruling prevents the DOJ from moving forward with any action with the fund as a lawsuit against it moves forward. A hearing has been set for June 12th for the judge to hear arguments if a longer pause should be issued.
2: Tropical downpours are targeting Florida and the Southeast with much-needed drought relief over the next few days. 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
5: This is a Bloomberg Money Minute. Fresh record closing highs today for all the major averages on continued hopes for a ceasefire extension between the U.S. and Iran, even though President Trump failed to approve one already agreed to by Tehran, at least for now. But at the closing bell, the Dow up 363 points, 0.75% higher. The Nasdaq up 55, the S&P added 16, gains of about 0.25% each. Shares of Ford Motors up nearly 5% today, up more than 40% for the month of May, its best monthly gain in 17 years. And it's not because of its cars. It's mostly thanks to its growing battery storage business in great demand from AI data centers. Shares of the teen clothing retailer American Eagle down 12%. That's after a pullback in sales last quarter. And good news for parents. UnitedHealthcare, the nation's biggest health insurer, said today it's going to cut two-thirds of prior approval requirements for things like diagnostic services and routine surgeries for children under its plans. Tom Busby, Bloomberg Radio.
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10: This is Eric Ryder with a quick look at our Kixie weather outlook. Looks like through the night, we've got a slight chance of rain, mostly cloudy skies, and a low around 49. A mostly cloudy Saturday with some gradual clearing for sunshine in the afternoon and a high near 63. For Saturday night, partly cloudy, low around 46. Then a sunny Sunday with a high near 66. A sunny Monday with a high near 72. Then warming up to near 83 on Tuesday. Have a fantastic weekend.
11: Well, I'm about to tell you something great. First of all, I'm about to play Tell Me Something Good by Rufus. But the other thing I have to tell you that's great, we're going to be carrying the Tacoma Rainiers game this evening. It's Friday night fireworks. They are at home, and first pitch is going to be 7:05 versus Las Vegas. We'll be cutting over 10 or 15 minutes before that, so we have, like, I don't know, 45 minutes or so of music and then a great game. Sounds like a perfect Friday evening here in the great Pacific Northwest.

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2: All right, Seth, northbound 167 before Emerald Downs, an accident still blocking and causing a backup from Ellingson Road. In Kirkland, northbound 405 at Northeast 70th, there's an accident in the two left lanes. The backup from 520 goes past it to Totem Lake. Also in Factoria, northbound 405 before I-90, sounds like we have either a stall or an accident in the two left lanes. And keep in mind, weekend construction closing southbound 405 all weekend long at Kirkland, as well as eastbound 520 at Mollick Boulevard. I'm Anna D, Kixie Traffic.
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Whenever I listen to a vocal group like that, I like to think that I would be the bass guy. I don't know if I could pull it off, though. I'd probably be the middle of the road guy. That'd be me. I also snap, too. So if I were in a four-man group, I would be the medium-voiced guy, and I would snap. I think that's my lane. Okay, it's AM880KIXI. This is Seth Thompson. To business! It is a Tacoma Rainiers evening. It's Friday Night Fireworks. First pitch will be 7:05 this evening versus Las Vegas at home. So head on down to Cheney. You've got half hour or so to head on down there. Or listen on Kixie. Riley Plays got the play-by-play, and that's going on about 6:50 or so.

0: Hi, my friend. 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First pitch will be 7:05. It's Friday Night Fireworks if you head on down to Cheney, and Riley Pay's got the play-by-play, and that's happening in just a little bit. We'll be back with a little bit more music just to fill the room until we switch over, but go Rainiers. Have a good weekend.
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2: A collision in Auburn, northbound 167 near Emerald Downs, still causing a backup from Highway 18. State troopers just completed a rolling slowdown on northbound 405 by I-90 to clear a stalled vehicle from the center lane over the right shoulder. Weekend construction closures include southbound 405 at Northeast 85th in Kirkland, closing at 11 o'clock tonight and opening Monday morning. Eastbound 520 closed all weekend between I-5 and Montlake Boulevard, as well as the off and on ramps from westbound I-90 at State Route 18 and Snoqualmie Parkway. I'm Anna D. Kixie Traffic.
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1: Happy Friday. Welcome into Cheney Stadium tonight for Game 4 against the Las Vegas Aviators of our six-game series. Riley Pay with you. Soon to be joined alongside Andy Helwig. Nick Jones in the studio for us tonight as the Rainiers look to get a win back here in this series. They fell last night 5-4, the final score. Another close game. That has been the theme as of late. We'll get more into that throughout the broadcast tonight. But another close game yesterday, and Tacoma falling to now 23-31. Vegas improved to 29-23 with their win last night, and Tacoma just not able to overcome a 5-1 deficit as they lost their seventh straight, looking to snap that streak as we head into today. Connor Joe with his first three-hit game of the season, a pair of RBI, and Ryan Bliss with his first home run of the year as well for some highlights. For the scoring, Vegas jumped out to an early lead in the top of the first inning. Michael Stefanik with a one-out single to short. That allowed Cade Marlowe to then rope a double off the right field wall, placing runners on second and third. Joey Meneses singled to center field. That drove in the first run of the day. Vegas off to a 1-0 lead. Tommy White then brought in the second run with a double into center field. Las Vegas added to their lead in the top of the third when Marlowe hit a solo home run, his fifth of the season, extending their lead to 3-0. Tacoma responded in the bottom of the third. Carson Taylor opened the frame with a leadoff single to center field, advanced to second on a fielder's choice. Leo Rivas brought him in with a single up the middle. Tacoma on the board, trailing by two. Las Vegas got a run back, though, in the fourth. Jared Dickey hustled out a bunt single, then advanced to second on a wild pitch. Joshua Carota-Grauer with a single to left field that brought in the run, and it was 4-1 Aviators. They added another run in the top of the fifth. Tommy White with a home run over the right center field wall, his third of the season, second here at Cheney, extending the lead to 5-1. Tacoma got a couple of runs then in the bottom of the sixth inning with a Ryan Bliss solo home run, and he crushed it 103.8 off the bat over the left center field wall. It was 5-2. They kept the scoring going with a pair in the eighth as Taylor and Rivas both drew a pair of walks. Then Connor Joe with a double down the left field line to drive them in to come within a run. Weren't able to get anything else besides that, and falling by one last night, 5-4, the final. Connor Joe, though, with his three-hit night yesterday, it was his first of the year. And first since 2024 when he was with Pittsburgh at the time, back in August. He finished 3-for-4 with a double and a pair of RBI. His double is in the eighth inning, also extended Tacoma's streak to 21 games with a double, the longest active streak in the minor leagues, second longest in AAA this season. The Rainiers bullpen dominant last night. They combined for four scoreless innings, allowing four hits and one walk while striking out five. Tacoma leads all minor league bullpens with their 3.21 ERA, while their 77 earned runs allowed are the second fewest. 14 home runs surrendered, the fourth fewest among all full-season minor league bullpens as well. Carson Taylor went 1-for-3 with a single and a walk, and that increased his on-base percentage to .443, the eighth best in the PCL. Since the month of May began, he is hitting .304, four doubles, six RBI, and 14 walks. Finally, Ryan Bliss with that home run last night. He went 1-for-4, first home run for him since April of 2025 when he was with the Mariners playing against the Astros. He has recorded a hit in 14 of the 20 games that he has played in May. So nonetheless, some highlights yesterday as Tacoma looks to turn the page, get back in the win column tonight, and snap the seven-game losing streak as we get set for Game 4 with the Aviators this evening. We're going to take one break, come back with some updates around the rest of the farm system today, a look around the rest of the Mariners as a whole, and we will get you some starting lineups and first pitch here shortly. 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
1: Welcome back into our pregame show here on Friday night at Cheney Stadium. Game four against the Aviators in just a few moments, but we're going to take a look around the rest of the Mariners minor league affiliates. Tonight, a lot of rain that has made its way through Arkansas throughout this week. They were slated to have a doubleheader last night, but more rain in the forecast, so no doubleheader for them yesterday, and they are currently playing baseball right now. They did play their first game of the Twin Bill in the Arkansas Travelers with a 4-0 shutout win over the Frisco Rough Riders today. Kate Anderson improves to 4-0 in his professional career. So far, another strong start for him tonight. It looked like his final line. 5 1/3 scoreless, 2 hits allowed, no walks, 9 strikeouts for him. He improves his ERA to 1.43. He's been excellent so far this season. And then Bielenson after that, earning his 6th save of the year after an inning in 2/3 to earn the save in game one of their Twin Bills. So the Travelers already with a 4-0 win. They are currently in the top of the 6th inning, but Frisco is leading right now 4-0 with Nico Teleche on the mound for Arkansas. He spent time with Tacoma last season, and he's been off to a strong start with a 2.74 ERA with the AA club so far. For Everett, yesterday they fell to Hillsborough in 10 innings, losing 8-7 as the Hops walked it off with an RBI single. And today, Colton Shaw had the start for Everett, and they are currently scoreless heading into the bottom of the 2nd inning. So their series continuing, their 3rd in the league right now. Finally, for the Inland Empire 66ers, they also lost to Lake Elsinore yesterday, 5-4 the final score. Still some highlights, though, with Corbin Dickerson going 1-for-3 with a walk, extending his streak to 6 games. His 28 walks on this season are tied for the 8th most in the California League. He also owns a .388 on base percentage. He has put together a really strong campaign so far. Jose Romero also with 5 scoreless innings last night for the Class A affiliate. So the 66ers are leading right now 1-0 the score over Lake Elsinore, who is currently 28-20, and the Inland Empire 21-27 on the season. The Big League Club had the day off yesterday. They got set for a new series that will start in just a few moments with the Diamondbacks in town. It is Zach Gallen on the mound for the Diamondbacks in today's opener, 3-4 with a 4.80 ERA. He's going to go opposite George Kirby, who is 5-4 with a 3.54 ERA for Seattle tonight. As we take a look at the rest of the Pacific Coast League this evening as well, look at the scoreboards. There are lots of games already going on. We are the last one to get going on Friday night. It's the bottom of the 7th in Sugarland. They have Oklahoma City in town, and the Comets have a 2-1 lead right now over the Space Cowboys. Round Rock is hosting Salt Lake. The Bees have a 6-2 advantage over the Express in the bottom of the 5th currently. Albuquerque is hosting El Paso. The Isotopes trailing the Chihuahuas by 1 run. The Chihuahuas are on top 7-6 in the bottom of the 4th. finally early on out in Reno, Sacramento in town. The Rivercats are leading 2-0 the score after Tacoma wraps up this series with the Aviators. We'll hit the road to take on the Rivercats at Sutter Health Park for the first time this season. So ahead of today's game, a look at the standings. As the first half of the season continues, the Rivercats are the first place team with their 32-20 record overall. And then after that, you have Vegas and Albuquerque right there in the mix, just behind Oklahoma City, who is 2.5 games back. The Isotopes and the Aviators, though, are right there. They are 3 games out of first. Salt Lake now 6.5 games back, with El Paso and Reno 9 games out. Tacoma alongside Sugar Land 10 games out of first place. Round Rock is currently in the final spot. They are in last place with an 11-game disadvantage behind the first place Rivercats. That's it for everything around the Pacific Coast League and the Mariners minor league system. So far tonight, we're going to take one more quick break here in our pregame show as the team takes the field for the national anthem. We'll come back with lineups and first pitch after this. 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
1: It's time for baseball on Friday night here in Tacoma, Washington. Game 4 of our series with the Las Vegas Aviators. Riley Pay with Andy Helwig tonight. Let's get you some lineups for tonight's game. Leading off for Las Vegas, the shortstop is Joshua Carota-Grauer. Michael Stefanik batting second. He's at second base. Cade Marlowe in center field with Joey Meneses batting cleanup at first. Tommy White, the third baseman, is batting fifth. Brian Servin doing the catching tonight. Brian Lavastida, the designated hitter, with Jared Dickey in left field. He is batting eighth. To round things out, Brian Huevas in right field. He is batting ninth. And for Tacoma today, they will send Leo Rivas to lead things off the shortstop tonight. Ryan Bliss with his home run yesterday, batting second. He's at third. Miles Mastroboni will continue his major league rehab. He is at second base today. Brennan Davis batting cleanup. Connor Joe at first base. He is batting fifth. Victor Labrada in center field with Colin Davis out in left. Spencer Packard reactivated from the injured list tonight. He is going to be the designated hitter. And Jackson Reitz doing the catching. He is batting ninth to round things out for the Rainiers. The matchup on the mound today is the lefty Jonathan Diaz. He'll go opposite the right-hander in Joey Estes as Diaz completes some warm-up pitches. He has a 3-4 record and a 6.95 ERA with Tacoma, but Diaz in his career has been very effective against Las Vegas.
10: Yeah, for Diaz, his last three turns through the rotation has given you 5-plus innings. In each of those outings, he's been able to work deep into the ballgame. And last time out in Salt Lake, three runs over 5 2/3 innings with a walk and three strikeouts. So looking to see more of that out of him tonight.
1: We're all set to go as Diaz kicks and deals the first pitch. And that one misses low and in for ball one. Starts out with a sinker. We are underway at 7:07 local time tonight as Diaz kicks and deals the 1-0. That's in for a strike as he goes to the cutter. 58 degrees right now in Tacoma, Washington. A little bit cooler than yesterday, but nonetheless still a really pleasant evening for baseball. The 1-1 swing and a ground ball hits softly to third. Bliss is there. He scoops it, throws to first base, and that is in time for the first out in the inning. We welcome you up to the Bob Robertson broadcast booth tonight. Riley Payne, Andy Helwig with you as the Rainiers look to get a win back in this series. You got some offense yesterday, Connor Joe, Ryan Bliss, but looking to get back in the win column today.
10: Yeah, for Tacoma yesterday, just a little bit too little, too late. Trying to get the offense going here. We saw from Connor Joe yesterday with the three hits and a couple RBI. Ryan Bliss with that home run. Looking for more early offense in this one to try and give Jonathan Diaz run support.
1: Michael Stefanik, the batter now, is... he deals him a first pitch strike. The 0-1 off the plate, and the count evens. Stefani at second base. He had a pair of hits yesterday. He went 2-for-5 on the night as the 1-1 home is in for strike two. Diaz goes to the slider. Southpaw, 6 foot even, 170 pounds, 29 years old, out of Valencia, Venezuela. 1-2 on the way. Misses low with a changeup. 2 balls, 2 strikes. Stefanik entering today's game just shy of a 300 batting average as he launches this one out towards left field, curling towards the line, but foul. Out towards the party deck and towards the left field gates. Just pulled it foul. And the count, 2 balls and 2 strikes. The 2-2. Swing and a bouncing ball to the third baseman. Bliss is there. He reaches it down by his knee. He pops up, throws to first. And there's two away. Pair of ground outs to third base, and here's the defense for Tacoma tonight. Reitz completes the battery. Joe is at first. Mastroboni at second with Bliss at third. Rivas at short, left to right in the outfield tonight. Colin Davis, Victor Labrada, and Brennan Davis. Pair of ground outs to third, and the base is empty now for Cade Marlowe. First pitch is in for strike one. Marlowe, a two-hit night yesterday, went 2-for-5, a double and a home run. The 0-1 is hit on the ground towards the second baseman. Mastroboni scoops it. He throws to first, and 3 groundouts to retire the side in order in the top of the first inning. We're scoreless through half right here on Kixie 880.
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1: Of the first inning in Tacoma, Leo Rivas will lead things off for the Rainiers with Ryan Bliss and Miles Mastroboni due up to face the starter for the Aviators and Joey Estes tonight. Scoreless early on in game four of our series as Rivas digs in from the left side. Switch hitter for Tacoma facing Estes as he deals the first pitch and it misses outside for ball one. Estes on the mound is 6'2", 208 pounds, 24 years old, resides in Las Vegas, Nevada. Takes a deep breath and the 1-0. Swing and it's fouled back. Count evens at one apiece. Here's the 1-1. Check swing from Rivas and he got a piece of it, so count moves to 1-2. Estes making his 11th start of the year, 2-5 record, 6.38 ERA, 48 innings with Vegas, 34 earned runs, 50 hits, 24 walks to 34 strikeouts, opponents hitting 272 against him. The 1-2 on the way. Swing and this one lofted towards the second baseman. Stefanik off one hop, throws to first for the first down in the inning. One away, here is Ryan Bliss. And here's the defense for Las Vegas today. Servin completes the battery. Menestis at first, Stefanik at second, with White at third, Carota Grauer at short, left to right in the outfield today, Dickey, Marlowe, and Buelvas. Bliss digs in from the right side, first pitch on the way. Swing and a miss at the fastball. Bliss with a home run yesterday, his first of the season. A one. This is high.
10: Now from Estes, you're going to see fastball, slider, sweeper, sinker. He's going to throw those to both lefties and righties. He's got a changeup that he doesn't use too much, just uses against left-handed hitters, but everything else plays to both sides.
1: A one is lifted out towards center field. Marlowe jogs in, but it dunks in front of him for a base hit.

0: 22nd retro to March 22nd, recovering from a right calf strain. Went 2-for-3 in the series opener. He had the day off yesterday. That one's in for a strike with a slider. Went 2-for-3 with a home run, RBI, and a walk. One one, Bliss takes off as the pitch misses outside. Throw down to second base, not in time. Stolen base for Ryan Bliss. Got a great jump, and he takes advantage. Tacoma has a runner in scoring position.
1: Yeah, throw pretty close to Kuroda Grauer again there, but just can't get the tag on Bliss. Looks like he may field the ball a little bit in front of the bag, and so has to go catch the ball and then come back to lay down the tag, and by the time he does, Bliss is in there.
0: That's his sixth now steal of the year as 2-1 on the way to Mastroboni misses off the plate. 3 balls and a strike. Scoreless in the bottom of the first inning. Just one out on the board. Inside ball four. So after the single from Bliss, Mastroboni reaches on the walk. Runners at first and second for Brennan Davis.
1: Yeah, that's just not really able to locate some of those off-speed pitches to Mastroboni. Those change missing well outside and then yanks that slider in.
0: Davis steps in from the right side. First pitch, swing and a miss at the slider. Estes faced Tacoma on April 29th when the Aviators were last at Cheney Stadium. Earned his first winning decision of the season with 6 innings, 1 run, 2 hits, 1 walk, 6 strikeouts for him. A one, swing, and this one line foul towards the party deck. 0-2 now on Davis. But Estes coming off of an outing where he surrendered 11 runs on 12 hits over 4 1/3 when he faced Albuquerque on the 23rd. 2 walks and a strikeout. Oh, 2. Check swing from Davis. He did not go on the appeal. Fastball there from Estes in the count. Ball and 2 strikes. Runners at first and second for the Rainiers. And both runners take off. The pitch misses low. No throw to either base. And a pair of steals for Tacoma. Double steal successful. Bliss swipes third. Mastroboni takes second.
1: Hey, you like to see both these guys get moving on the bases. Bliss using that speed. And also for Mastroboni, again, testing out that calf. Getting on the bases here and now getting moving and try and test out that leg, see how it feels.
0: Pitch to Davis, misses off the plate, but a challenge here from Las Vegas. Servin taps his helmet. And that one is a strike. So the call is overturned. Davis down on strikes for the second out in the inning. First strikeout for Estes tonight. And that is the second out in the inning. Vegas keeps both of their challenges early. Now it's Connor Joe. With 2 in scoring position, Joe coming off of a 3-hit night, the first of the season for him. 2-run double for Tacoma yesterday. And 2 in scoring position for him here. First pitch, it's in for strike one. Talked about it pregame, but Joe has gone 6-for-11 since he has returned to Tacoma from Seattle. He 1-0 on the way is in for strike two. 0-2 the count, two outs in the bottom of the first inning. Tacoma threatening with Bliss at third, Mastroboni at second. It's 0-2 in the dirt. Sweeper blocked by Servin, keeps it in front of him. Joe steps back in as Estes gets a sign. The 1-2. Misses low. Two balls, two strikes. Estes nods. The 2-2 on the way. Upstairs. And the count goes full. Fastball that time missing high. The payoff. Swing, and this one hit on the ground towards the shortstop. Kuroda Grauer is there to make the play and retire the side in the first inning. So no runs scored for the Rainiers. One hit. No errors, and two left stranded in scoring position. We're scoreless through one inning on Kixie 880.
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0: Top of the second inning, scoreless through one with Vegas tonight. Jonathan Diaz on the mound for his second inning of work. Three ground outs to set down the side in the first inning. He will face Joey Meneses, Tommy White, and Brian Servin in the top of the second. Lefty on righty matchup, first pitch on the way. He is in for strike one. First pitch sinker. Meneses hitting .327 with the Aviators. 8 homers, 47 RBI. As that one misses low, ball and a strike. .388 his on base percentage. Yesterday, also in the cleanup spot, he went 1-for-5 with an RBI single. He lost this one out towards right center, and now it dunks in for a base hit. As Meneses gets a leadoff single, first base runner for the Aviators.
1: And Diaz goes changeup here off the plate and was headed toward the outside corner, and Meneses not doing too much with it, just lets it travel deep into the zone, whacks it the other way. Again, with that lower arm angle that Diaz has too, starting well off the plate, and Meneses going out to get it.
0: Tommy White the batter now as he steps in from the right side. First pitch is golfed in the air out towards center field. On the run is Labrada, the center fielder. Calls off Davis. He makes the catch, one away. Now it's Brian Servin, the catcher. Servin had the day off yesterday with La Vestita doing the catching. Dave Pryor, he went 1-for-4 with a single and a run scored in the ninth. First pitch, in for a strike with a changeup. Diaz has fared well against Las Vegas in his career. 18 games in total, 9 of them starts. As the 0-1 is in for strike two. Owns a 7-1 record, 3.06 ERA. Across that span, 64 and two-thirds innings ahead of tonight. 0-2, misses for ball one. And he's faced Vegas once this season. It was in a relief role, though, after he came in to take over for Bryce Miller, who started on Major League Rehab that night. As the 1-2 home, misses for ball two. Two balls, two strikes. So on April 30th, when Vegas was last here, 3 innings, 1 run, 7 hits, 1 walk, 3 strikeouts. He ultimately earned the winning decision that night as the 2-2 misses low, and the count goes full. Runner at first, it's Joey Meneses with Brian Servin at the plate, one out on the board. Diaz deals the payoff. This one lifted in the air out towards center field. Long run again for Labrada as he charges in, makes the catch at his shoulder. And back-to-back flyouts to center. There are two outs now for Brian La Vestita.
1: This is what you like to see out of Diaz so far. He's been missing barrels, getting some soft ground balls. Hitters getting under the pitches here, easy pop-outs, and this is what we wanted to see out of him. He's kept the pitch count down.
0: La Vestita in from the right side, first pitch on the way. Misses low and in. La Vestita did the catching yesterday. He went 1-for-5, hitting 6th in the order, a double for him in the 5th inning. The 1-0 takes a strike and the count evens. Scoreless in the top of the 2nd inning. Bright blue skies above head. White puffy clouds in the distance. Stadium lights in effect as well, but lots of sunshine still for some time here as the 1-1 is in for strike two. Ball and two strikes with two outs. La Vestita steps out as he does a practice swing. The 1-2 home. Tighten inside. The changeup misses low. Meneses at first base. Diaz kicks and deals the 2-2. Swing and a ground ball hits softly towards Diaz. He reaches down. He scoops it. Throws to first base. And a nice play by Jonathan Diaz, coming off the mound and able to field his position, makes a nice throw to first, and that will retire the side in the 2nd. No runs score, 1 hit, no errors, and 1 left stranded. Bottom of the 2nd after this, scoreless on Kixie 880.
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0: Bottom of the second inning for Tacoma. They will send Victor Labrada, Colin Davis, and Spencer Packer to the plate facing Joey Estes. Labrada making his way to the plate. Scoreless right now in the bottom of the second inning. Tacoma had 2 base runners in scoring position in the first. As Labrada steps in. Estes on the mound. He takes a deep breath. And deals the first pitch. That's in for strike one with a fastball. Labrada hitting .261 with the Rainiers this season. 1 home run, 12 RBI. Reaching base at a .380 clip as he hits it high in the air, deep out towards the scoreboard as Buelvas moves over to his right to make the catch in the alley, but a towering fly ball for Labrada. Route number one.
1: I saw it yesterday, too. He's just missing a couple of these and just getting under it. A fastball over the heart of the plate and didn't miss it by much.
0: Fly out for the first out in the inning. Here's Colin Davis. Davis steps in from the right side. First pitch is fouled back for strike one. Davis coming off of a road trip with the Bees where he hit .522 on the week. That one misses for ball one. Went 12 for 23 with 2 homers, 6 RBI, 5 walks. Unfortunately, his on-base streak ending last night as the 1-1 is cut on and missed for strike two. 12 consecutive games for him, May 7th to the 28th. He has reached base safely in 17 of his 22 games that he has played this year. 19 RBI for the Rainiers as that one misses high. 2 balls, 2 strikes. A .374 on base percentage. .22. Blair back towards the seats. Count stays even at 2 apiece. 2 hits in the series so far, one of them a home run, his 5th of the year. Driven in 3. Yeah, 2 home runs against El Paso, then 2 against the Bees last week, and he's continued that with another home run this series. That one is fouled back. 2 balls, 2 strikes still for Colin Davis at the plate. .22. Misses low and away. Count goes full. Tacoma wearing their navy blue tops tonight. White bottoms to match. Tacoma is written across the

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1: Ahead of tonight, placed on the 7-day IL on April 3rd, as the 0-1 is in for strike two. Sent to the ACL Mariners for a rehab assignment on May 18th. 5 games over his rehab, he went 7-for-16 with a double, pair of home runs, 6 RBI, and 3 walks. Oh, 2 the count. The pitch. Foul back. Packard stays alive. Base is empty with 2 outs. Scoreless in the bottom of the second. 0-2. Bounce foul, first base side. Bounces off the front of the dugout. As he fouls off a slider. Oh, 2 home. Misses for ball one. That's just going to the fastball. It misses high and outside.
2: Yeah, we saw so much from Spencer last year. Great feel for the strike zone. Worked nearly as many walks as strikeouts last year with the Rainiers.
1: 1-2 is hit in the air out towards right center. Marlowe, the center fielder, makes the catch for the final out in the inning. Side goes down in order 1-2-3 in the bottom of the second. We are scoreless through 2 innings on Kixie 880.
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1: Top of the third inning, scoreless right now in game 4 of our series as Jonathan Diaz toes the rubber. He will face Jared Dickey, Brian Velvas, and Joshua Carota-Grauer. He has faced just one over the minimum tonight with the leadoff single from Joey Meneses in the second. As Dickey steps in from the left side, lefty on lefty matchup here. Diaz kicks and deals. That one misses low for ball one. Aviators left fielder last night, 2-for-4, 2 singles and a run scored. Hitting 305 with the Aviators as that one misses low and away. 2 balls, no strikes. This is 4-3, but here's our first challenge for Tacoma tonight. Reed's going to challenge this one. There's a sinker from Diaz, and that one is as close as it comes. Tacoma wins the challenge as that one just touches the strike zone, a sliver of the baseball. But Reed's is correct, and Tacoma keeps both of their challenges. 2-1. Swing and a ground ball hit towards the second baseman. Mastroboni has it from the

0: field. Grassy throws to first for the first out in the inning. Now the right fielder, Brian Buelas, makes his way to the plate. Last night, he went 1-for-4 with a double in the second. First pitch on the way. That sails in for a strike with a slider. Diaz donning his bright yellow glove tonight as he kicks and deals the 0-1. That's low and outside. One. Swing. This one lined sharply to the shortstop. Rivas has it. He throws it to first base in time. For the second out of the inning, a pair of ground outs. And it's back to the top of the order for the second time tonight.
1: Well, first time through, I mean, pretty solid results for Diaz. A couple of hard-hit ground balls there, but right at the infielders, and so able to make the play. But it feels like he's pitching with a confidence about himself tonight, too. You know, looking to finish off his third shutout inning.
0: First pitch on the way to Joshua Kuroda. Grauer is in for a strike as he deals him a slider. Very much telling the demeanor of Diaz once he gets into the rhythm. 0-1, swing and a ground ball hit to short again. Rivas scoops it and fires to first. Three ground outs to retire the side in the third inning. Side goes down in order for the second time tonight. We're off to the bottom of the third. We're still scoreless right here on Kixie 880.
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0: Bottom of the third inning, Jackson Reitz, Leo Rivas, and Ryan Bliss do up to face Joey Estes. Scoreless game right now in game four. Reitz, the catcher for the Rainiers, bats from the right side. After Estes set down the side 1-2-3 in the second inning. The right-hander kicks and fires the first pitch, and it's off the plate for ball one. Special night at the ballpark tonight. We've got a good crowd on hand here on Friday night, but Special Olympics of Washington here with us tonight as they announce their opening ceremonies, the 1-0. This one fouled straight back, and the count evens at one apiece. A really special night at the ballpark pregame had the parade where all of the athletes made their way around the warning track. Got some high fives from the players. The 1-1 off the plate. Two balls and a strike. One of our favorite nights here. You can feel the special energy around the ballpark. A lot of joy that you can feel here at Cheney Stadium. The 2-1. That one misses for ball three. Reitz ahead in the count. Three balls and a strike. And between innings, it is official now. The cauldron has been lit out down the third base side. It's right in front of the party deck. As the 3-1 home, it's in for strike two, and the count goes full. And really cool project as well, listening to it pregame. Special Olympics of Washington partnering with Boeing for many, many years now. And this one golfed in the air down the left field side. Dickey on the run towards the corner. That one's foul. Count stays full. The Boeing helping to design this new cauldron ahead of this year's games. Some of their engineers get a good shot of it there on the broadcast. As this one is bounced softly towards the shortstop, Kuroda Grauer charges in, throws to first for the first out in the inning. Reitz is retired 6-3. It's back to the top of the order in Leo Rivas. And it's very nice, very clean look. Special Olympics written across the front of it with the logo.
1: Yeah, it's a cool opportunity here for the Rainiers to be a part of this last couple years to welcome the opening ceremonies and kick off the Special Olympics games here in Washington.
0: First pitch to Leo Rivas. Misses for ball one.
1: And it is such a special moment pregame. You know, you and I were both down there as well, part of the high five line as the athletes made their lap around the stadium. And you see the smile on all their faces as they get ready to compete.
0: Here's the 1-0. That one line foul. Heads up Jacob Nottingham as he ducks out of the way and back towards the dugout, but he's looks to be all right. Coming at him quickly. Ball and a strike now for Rivas at the plate. 1-1. In for strike two. Yeah, it's always fun down there in the dugout. They always hear

0: is fouled straight back. Ball and two strikes. And they were so kind, too. All of them giving good luck wishes tonight as well. A lot of go Rainiers as they walked past.
1: Yeah, lots of words of encouragement from the athletes, you know, looking to see a Rainiers win tonight.
0: 1-2 on the way. That one misses, 4-2. Rivas now at a 2-2 count. Such a special night here at Cheney Stadium today. So a big welcome to all of our athletes that are here joining us as this one misses low. Count is full. Just a great organization to support as well. So many ways that you can get involved and help support these athletes. As the payoff home, this is inside, ball four. Rivas is aboard with a walk. And here comes Ryan Bliss. He singled in the first inning.
1: A couple of good at-bats here by the Rainiers to start off the inning. Jackson Reed's working a 7-pitch battle. 8-pitch walk there by Rivas. And so 15 pitches already in the inning for Estes. He's up to 54 with just one out in the third. Rainier's grinding him here, making him earn it.
0: First pitch to Bliss is fouled straight back for strike one. He singled and stole two bases in the first inning. Tacoma threatened with two in scoring position. Base runner on here. Oh, one. Swing, this one lined into left center. It gets down. Rivas up to second base. He will stop there as the throw goes to second. It's a single for Ryan Bliss and a multi-hit game for him as he collects his second single of the night.
1: And we talked about this. Bliss has been swinging the bat better in May. The batting averages climbed higher in this month and starting to see it come together for him. Got that home run last night. He's been hitting the ball well and get that confidence going for him.
0: Such a frustrating year for him last year with the injuries. Good to see him back and putting together a really strong stretch in May. First pitch to Mastroboni is in for strike one. He worked a walk in the first, also stole a base. Continuing on his major league rehab. A one, fouled off at the plate, 0-2. Mastroboni spent time with Tacoma last year where he played a big piece in the Rainiers' second half run. He hit .296, 11 doubles, a triple, 18 RBI. Part of the Rainiers' team when Tacoma faced Las Vegas in the PCL championship as that one is lofted into center field. Marlow is there to make the catch and both base runners will stay put. Two outs now. Here is Brennan Davis.
1: Yeah, trying to go up and get that fastball. And Estes has a lot of good ride on that heater, so he tries to play it at the top of the zone, and Mastroboni goes up to get it and got a good piece of it, just hung up long enough for Marlow to haul it in.
0: Brennan Davis at the plate now with two aboard. Rivas at second, Bliss at first. Scoreless game in the bottom of the third inning. First pitch, swing, and a fly ball hit out towards shallow left. The shortstop going back. He waves everybody off. Crota Grauer is there. Two-handed squeeze for the final out in the inning. No run score for the Rainiers. One hit, no errors, and two left on. We are still scoreless through three innings tonight. We're off to the fourth after this on Kixie 880.
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1: We've played three innings at Cheney Stadium. We've got a scoreless ballgame between the Rainiers and the Aviators. Las Vegas one hit. Tacoma's got two as Jonathan Diaz climbs the mound for his fourth inning of work. Alongside Riley Pay, my name's Andy Helling. Thanks for joining us tonight. Got a pitcher's duel brewing here as Diaz toes the rubber against Michael Stefanik, left on right matchup. And the first pitch home misses outside of the slider. It's 1-0. Stefanik grounded out to third base his first time up, looking to extend a 13-game hitting streak. The 1-0 pitch. Slider drops at the knees for a strike, 1-1. Stefanik looks back to home plate umpire Stephen Hodgins, confirming where that was. Southpaw into the wind in the 1-1. Dives low with the changeup, two balls and a strike. Stephen Hodgins is the home plate umpire. Joe McCarthy is at first. Tim Barreras at third, our three-man crew. The 2-1 from Diaz. Low again with the slider now. Three balls and a strike to Stefanik to lead off the fourth inning. And a 3-1 pitch. Downstairs for ball four. And a leadoff man is aboard in the fourth inning with a walk. Well, Riley Payne, it is Friday. And so as we've been doing this season, our Friday finds are opportunity to show fans around the ballpark. What else is new this season at Cheney Stadium? And this week, our Friday find is
0: the Acai Bowl.
1: The Acai Bowl.
0: New to Cheney Stadium this season, and there was a lot of excitement around these.
1: First pitch to Cade Marlowe, taken for a strike, 0-1.
0: Heard about it ahead of opening day from Aaron Artman.
1: Talk about the toppings we got here. We've got
0: acai, and that's what he said. He says this is the good stuff, the stuff that you scoop, right? That makes a huge difference. So a lot of effort went into perfecting this, along with the granola, bananas, strawberry, and honey on top.
1: And
0: blueberries.
1: We got some peanut butter over there, too, I think. We can toss on top. Yeah, there we go.
0: There you go. Comes on the side in case you're not into peanut butter.
1: Ball and a strike here on Marlowe. The pitch bounced up the first baseline. Joe pounces on it. It's a fair ball. He fields it. Tags Marlowe with the bare hand for the out as Stefanik moves up to second base. One away now in the inning as there's runner in scoring position for Joey Meneses. Three unassisted on the putout.
0: I'm putting the peanut butter on.
1: Oh, yeah. Please
0: do. Is
1: that
0: okay?
1: Oh, yeah.
0: Okay. Didn't ask. Just in case. Get a good drizzle. And that's the good stuff, too.
1: Yes.
0: Okay.
1: All right, give me a spoon.
0: I'll do the honors while you call the game.
1: Okay. Joey Meneses, he's got a hit already. First pitch to him, called strike with the slider. Nothing at one. So are you a mixer, or are you? How do you go about it?
0: One of everything.
1: Yeah,
0: you got to
1: get your mic down.
0: I know, right? Multitasking. You got to get something of everything.
1: Pass me the lid so I've got something to hold this
0: okay.
1: over.
0: Okay.
1: So I'm not spilling. It's bound
0: sure.
1: to happen. Diaz deals to Meneses, and he ropes this one out to left field, sending Colin Davis back to the warning track. He makes the catch. That sends Stefanik back to the bag. Two gone now in the fourth inning, with a runner at second base for Tommy White. Riley Pay has dug in. I'm going to work my way on the other side of the bowl here.
0: That's delicious.
1: We got a little banana, a little peanut butter, granola bites.
0: The peanut butter is a nice touch.
1: The peanut butter's good.
0: It's very good.
1: Let you in on a little secret. I've had this already.
0: Don't tell anybody. This is my
1: authentic
0: review. I already
1: know it's delicious. There's Tommy White. First pitch. This is low. Ball one. White's 0 for 1 today with a flyout. Now I'm gonna confess something here.
0: What's that?
1: I have no idea what acai is.
0: What's a fruit?
1: Is it?
0: Yeah.
1: Okay. I didn't know that.
0: Okay.
1: The pitch. Roped down the left field line. This is a fair ball headed towards the corner as Stefanik wheels around third. He is in to score. White is up to second base with an RBI double, and Las Vegas has taken a 1-0 lead in the fourth. White with his eighth double and 21st RBI of the season, and the Aviators strike first. Brings up Ryan Servin.
0: It's a small, dark purple stone fruit native to the Amazon rainforest, is what Google says.
1: Ah.
0: Yeah. It's very good for you. High in antioxidants.
1: I knew it was good for you. Yeah.
0: Fiber, heart-healthy fats, all the things.
1: It's been my go-to Sunday.

0: Brian Servin with runner at second base and two gone in the fourth. Las Vegas has taken a 1-0 lead.
1: I'm impressed, though. You can tell that it's actually really good quality
0: stuff. Good ingredients, yeah.
1: Would recommend.
0: 3-0. Poured in for a strike.
1: So this can be found at USS Ivers?
0: On the first base side of the ballpark.
1: If you're here with us right now, go and find it. It's delicious.
0: Some other toppings options. We just got everything, but...
1: Yeah, might as well.
0: 3-1. That is low for ball four, and so the inning will continue after a two-out walk to serve, and that brings up Brian Lavastida. Runners at first and second with two outs, and that's going to send Jackson Reitz out to the mound to have a chat with Jonathan Diaz. Trying to game plan when I can take a bite of this.
1: I was going to say.
0: This isn't like the oat milk where we could make it and talk, call the game at the same time. You can't really...
1: Because that's usually a more
0: because here's the thing too, right?
1: Optional.
0: This is not a quick bite either, you know.
1: Right.
0: Like I can't, you know, just scarf this down.
1: It's the granola. You got to take a second.
0: Yeah, right.
1: Nobody wants to hear that on the microphone.
0: Bad radio.
1: Yeah.
0: Brian Lavastida is 0-1 with a ground out back to Diaz in the second inning. Jonathan Diaz made a nice play on it. First pitch swinging and it's fouled away right side, out of play. Diaz is up to 53 pitches, 18 of which have come here in the fourth inning. Southpaw set at the shoulders, and the 0-1. High with the fastball. Ball and a strike. Look back to second. Here's the 1-1. In on the hands and popped up, middle of the diamond. Shortstop Rivas in on the grass, reaches up, makes a two-hand squeeze, and the side is retired in the fourth inning. But Las Vegas breaks the ice, one run in the score on one hit, no errors, and two men left. Halfway through the fourth, Las Vegas leads 1-0 on Kixie 880.
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0: Home half of the fourth inning from Genie Stadium. Rainiers looking to get on the board. They trail 1-0 to Las Vegas. Each side's got a pair of hits. And the Aviators got on the board in the top of the fourth inning on an RBI double from Tommy White. It's Connor Joe, Victor Labrada, and Colin Davis due up for the Rainiers. In the bottom of the fourth inning, looking to break through here against Joey Estes. An electric game of Randy Says between innings here at the ballpark. Riley and I both featured. And we didn't mess up.
1: No. You got to stay focused. It's one of my favorite things, though.
0: We had to lock in. First pitch to Connor Joe. And this is low ball one. Connor's 0-1 with a ground out to shorts. Estes set at the belts. And the 1-0 pitch. cranked in the air toward deep left center field into the alley. This ball is back, and this ball is gone! Connor Joe with his second home run of the season! A solo blast in the bottom of the fourth inning. This game is tied at one.
1: We talked about it. He has been on a tear since he has returned to Tacoma. 6-for-11 coming into today. And he gets the home run here to tie the game. Fastball that he went up to get 99.9 off the bat as he launched that one 385 feet.
0: So the Rainiers on the board here in the bottom of the fourth inning. Here's Victor Labrada. Takes strike one. The home run's a problem for Estes in his last start against Albuquerque as his pitch is challenged, and that is a ball. Rainiers win the challenge. Count goes to 1-0 for Labrada. His last start against Albuquerque, Estes allowed 11 runs on 12 hits, five of which left the yard. As Labrada takes a called strike on a slider, now 1-1. Five home runs allowed, a career high for Estes. 1-1 pitch, ripped foul toward the Aviators bullpen. Now 1-2 on Victor. It's tied for the most home runs allowed in a Triple-A game this season. So the Rainiers looking to see if they can get a couple more off of him as the pitch is high. Now two balls and two strikes. On Labrada with the bases empty and no outs in the fourth in what is now a tie game. 2-2. Ripped foul again, right side out of play. Labrada flied out to right field his first time up. He's got a pretty close stance at the plate, feet close together. The kick and the 2-2. Slow roller up the first base side. Vanessa's charging in. He gloves, flips to Estes, covering the bag, and he wins the foot race against Labrada. And that's the first out of the inning. But Estes now crouching down, reached near his right ankle. And looks like he's all right as he got tangled up with Labrada. Now the athletic trainer is going to come out and have a look. Fran Reardon's out of the dugout as well. Get another look at this here. It's a tough play to make as Estes reached out for the bag. Tangled up with Labrada as Victor was running through the base.
1: You can see Labrada giving him an apology as he walked back to the dugout as well. Patted his shoulder. Super close play at first.
0: Yeah, it looks like his left foot kicked into the bottom of Estes' right foot as Victor was striding through the base. Obviously no malintent there, just incidental contact. But meeting on the mound comes to a close, and Estes seems to be all right. So he climbs back on top of the mound and gets ready to face Colin Davis. Estes, who has spent a good amount of time in the big leagues, as this is high to Colin for ball one. Made 25 appearances and 24 starts with the Athletics in the 2024 season. Just three appearances with them last year as Davis can't hold up. Now a ball and a strike. And then got off to a late start this year. He is working his way back from a back injury that he suffered in late last season as Colin Davis hits a ball well toward deep left center field. Marlow into the alley, makes the catch on the run. And there's now two gone in the fourth. Base is empty, two gone, bottom four as Spencer Packard makes his way to the dish. Game now tied at one after Connor Joe hit a solo home run to lead off the inning. It's good to see Spencer back into the lineup for Tacoma. First pitch to him, cut on and missed. Tied up with an inside slider, nothing and one. Spencer flied out to center field his first time out. The 0-1. Fouled off to the left side, out of play. Nothing and two now on Spencer Packard. Oh, 2 skips in. Packard, who had played just a couple of games with Tacoma before getting sidelined, had played 3 games going 3-for-8. Missed all of April as the 1-2 pitch fouled off. Do it again. And then he had started working his way back from the oblique injury at the end of April. Played 1 game with Everett. Had to shut it back down again. As Riley mentioned previously, it went down to Arizona to rehab as Packard takes just outside. Now 2-2. And after 5 games with the ACL Mariners, is now back with Tacoma. The 2-2 pitch misses low with the slider. And the count is full on Spencer Packard. With the bases empty and 2 gone in the bottom of the 4th in a 1-1 game. Estes set at the letters and the payoff. Down near the ankles, ball 4. A 2-out walk for Spencer Packard and the inning continues. Spencer is on base plenty last year, ranked 10th in the PCL in on-base percentage. He extends the inning with a 2-out walk, now to Jackson Reitz. Reitz grounded out to short his first time up. First pitch swinging, ball slapped foul to the right side, off the roof and out of play. Reitz has been swinging the bat well over his last 10 games, hitting .333 in that time. The stretch in the 0-1. Up and in with a fastball. Ball and a strike. 12 hits in his last 10 games. Pair of doubles and a home run. 1-1 pitch. Sweeper breaks over the zone for a strike. Now 1-2 on Reitz with Spencer Packard at first base and 2 gone in the 4th. Connor Joe tied this game with a solo home run to lead off the inning. The 1-2. Slow roller right in front of the plate. The catcher Servant jumps on top of it, spins and throws to first in time. And the side retired in the 4th inning. Connor Joe, though, leads off the frame with a solo home run, gets Tacoma on the board, and we are now tied at 1 as we move to the 5th on Kixie 880.
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0: After four innings at Genie Stadium, we have got ourselves a 1-1 ball game. Pitcher's duel on our hands as Jonathan Diaz will have the 8-9-1 hitters due up in the fifth against Las Vegas. Next to Riley Payne, my name is Andy Howey. Thanks for spending your Friday night with us. This turned out to be a nice one here at the ballpark. As Jonathan Diaz toes the first base side of the slab against the lefty Jared Dickey. And the first pitch of the fifth inning is swung on. It's a broken background ball softly to second. Mastroboni's got it. Throws on the first. One away. Jonathan Diaz, 56 pitches into the start, Riley. He has kept the pitch count down, and this is the start we've been looking to see from him.
1: No, without a doubt, he's been efficient, and I think that's the big piece, is keeping the ball on the ground. He talked about it so much throughout the stretch that we've seen him here, but he is at his best when he keeps the ball on the ground, and a handful of ground outs today, and has been limiting the free passes as well.
0: Well, Voss has been one of those ground outs. Bounced out to short, back into third inning. First pitch sinker runs down and in near the shins. 1-0 on Welvas. Southpaw into the wind and the 1-0 pitch. Up and away at the changeup. Two balls and no strikes. 1-1 ball game now in the fifth as Diaz deals. Back to the knees with a sinker for a strike. Now 2-1. Looking to keep this a 1-1 game, and another close one so far here for Tacoma. As the next pitch, big swing and a miss on the slider, 2-2. 54 games into the season for the Rainiers, 34 of which have been decided by two or fewer runs. 23 by one run, including last night's 5-4 loss. The pitch. Slider down and away, but challenged here by Reitz. Called a ball. Count is currently 3-2, but it's a strike. Jackson Reitz wins the challenge, turns into a strikeout for Jonathan Diaz. That is his first of the ballgame. And there's two away in the fifth.
1: Yeah, 2-for-2 in challenges now for Reitz, and similar spot as the last one that he challenged. Diaz clipping the lower half of the zone and a big second out of the inning.
0: He's retired the side in order twice today, the first and third inning. Looking to get Joshua Kuroda Grauer here to end the fifth. Left on right, first pitch swinging, and it's popped up. Shallow right. Mastroboni going out, Davis coming in. It's Mastroboni reaching up to make the catch. And Jonathan Diaz sets down the side in order. Needs just seven pitches to do it. His third clean frame of the ballgame. And that sends us to the bottom of the fifth. 1-1 is our score on Kixie 880.
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0: Top of the order, two up for Tacoma. In the bottom of the fifth inning, Leo Rivas, Ryan Bliss, and Miles Mastroboni against the Las Vegas starter, Joey Estes, back out for his fifth inning of work. He has thrown 82 pitches. Aviators bullpen is starting to get moving. Nobody throwing yet as first pitch to Rivas is hit high in the air into shallow center. Marlowe racing in, makes the call and the catch for the first out. Rivas now 0 for 2 with a walk today. That'll bring up Ryan Bliss. Bliss has got a pair of singles today, 2 for 2. Also a couple of steals. Those came back in the first inning. Right on right with Estes and the first pitch. Fastball in there for a strike, 0-1. Estes set at the letters, the kick and the 0-1 pitch. Up and in with a fastball. 1-1 now on Ryan Bliss. One fouled back. 1-2 on Ryan Bliss, who's looking for his second three-hit game of the season, the other of which came just last week in Salt Lake on May 20th. The kick and the 1-2. Swing and a line drive back into center field. It's a base hit. Ryan Bliss has his second three-hit game of the season. A trio of singles and a one-out base runner in the fifth now for Miles Mastroboni.
1: Yeah, right on cue. He got a fastball there from Estes, and he's been hitting the ball very hard as that one was hit 97 off the bat. Scorched it into center field, and really strong stretch for him continues.
0: Just past the outstretched arm of the shortstop, Kuroda Grauer. And so now a base runner for Mastroboni, who is 0-1 with a walk. Right on left here, and the first pitch catches the inside corner with a sweeper. Strike one. Talked to Miles a little bit yesterday. Asked him how the leg felt after getting back into the swing of things. Said it felt good. Just looking to get on base, try and test it out, make sure everything feels right. The 0-1 misses low, ball and a strike. By all accounts, it's off to a strong start after he drew the walk. Was on the back end of that double steal. Ryan Bliss over at first. Already two steals tonight. The pitch sails inside of the slider.
1: Another part of that conversation that I know you enjoyed, talking hockey with him.
0: Well, I mean, as a Buffalo native, my team is out, and so we were...
1: There's a lot to unpack there. We won't get into it.
0: Maybe mourning more than anything else.
1: Yes.
0: Bliss bounces off the bag at first. He stays. The 2-1 is cut on and missed. Two balls and two strikes. Just interesting always talking to these guys about working their way back from the injuries, you know, and part of it is, you know, learning to trust whatever it was that you injured. You know, in Mastroboni's case, it's the calf. Throw back to first, Bliss in there on a dive. And, you know, you can't not think about it when you're out there, when you're running, you're stealing a base, you know, trying to get those sharp movements on the infield to feel the ball. And just, you know, trusting that you're not going to aggravate it again. Bliss again bouncing off. He stays. Pitch is fouled back. Still 2-2.
1: Yeah, the mental aspect more than anything, I'm sure, the biggest challenge through all of it.
0: And not thinking about it and thinking about the task at hand. They're trying to get on base here. Two balls, two strikes on Mastroboni. Here's the pitch. Outside with a fastball, 3-2. That fastball from Estes. It's been sitting around 92, 93 miles an hour. That one at 90. Payoff pitch as Bliss goes, and it's hit in the air, shallow center. As Stefanik goes out, Marlowe comes in. The center fielder makes the catch as Bliss returns to the base. And there's now two away in the fifth inning. Bring up Brennan Davis. That's the other part of it, too, for Bliss. The more he gets on base, the more we're going to be able to see his speed put in motion. It was just a couple of years ago that he and Samad Taylor were tied for the PCL lead with 50 steals. Here's Brennan Davis with a man on and two gone. Throw back to first, and Bliss is picked off. He started twitching towards second base right as Estes threw to first, and that is it for the Rainiers in the fifth inning. Perfectly timed throw by Estes as Bliss is picked off. No runs on a hit and none left as we move into the sixth. Still 1-1 on Kixie 880.
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0: Five innings in the books at Cheney Stadium. It is a 1-1 ball game. Jonathan Diaz back out to the mound for the sixth inning. He has thrown just 62 pitches in the start. He has been economical as he has Stefanik, Marlowe, and Meneses due up in the inning. And the first pitch of the frame is a sinker upstairs for ball one. Stefanik is 0-1 today with a ground out and a walk. He has scored the Aviators' only run. 1-0 pitch, sinker poured in for strike one. He's looking to extend a 13-game hitting streak and a 7-game multi-hit streak. 1-1, in on the hands and fought off foul, 1-2. It's getting late to extend that multi-hit streak, which is the longest in AAA this season. 7 consecutive multi-hit games. The 1-2. Popped up, first base side. Connor Joe, near the line, into foul territory, now reaches up to make the catch. First out of the sixth inning. Bring up Cade Marlowe. That's going to bring out Mike McCarthy to have a chat here with Jonathan Diaz as Jackson Reitz is going to join him as well. And we'll bring you back upstairs here inside the Bob Robertson broadcast booth alongside Riley Pay, Andy Helwig here. Jonathan Diaz is about as good as we've seen him this year.
1: Yeah, he's only allowed 4 base runners in total, so that's the big piece today, just keeping runners off the base pass. And he's kept the ball on the ground and has been efficient, I think, is the big piece as well. Kept the pitch count down, and he's been cruising like we talked about. Once you see him get into that rhythm, he's usually smooth sailing from there.
0: And see if he can get that quality start. Rainiers lead the minor leagues in quality starts this year. Their star has been able to work deep into the ball game, and so trying to get that again and pass things off to the bullpen. Here's Cade Marlowe. left-on-left matchup, and the first pitch is lined into center field for a base hit. Marlowe's first hit of the game, now 1-for-3. And a one-out single will bring up Joey Meneses. Diaz has yet to complete 6 innings this season. And now Reitz going back out. Have another conversation here.
1: That's a motion in the bullpen now for Tacoma. Right-hander getting loose.
0: Yeah, it looks like that is Domingo Gonzalez starting to throw. And there comes John Russell. And he makes the point down to the bullpen. And so we are going to have a pitching change. Rainiers want to make the switch before Diaz faces Meneses for a third time. In a 1-1 game in the top of the sixth inning. Jonathan Diaz gives up the baseball. Domingo Gonzalez will take over in relief. We'll tell you about him when we return. Runner at first with one out of the sixth here on Pixie 880.
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0: Over the first, pays Marlowe a visit. Got to keep an eye on him. He is 13 for 13 this year in stolen base attempts. Meneses one out of two today. A single in the second inning. The first pitch, as the runner goes, called a strike, throw down to second base. Not in time. Marlowe's in there with a steal. Now 14 for 14 this season. And now that puts a runner in scoring position for Meneses, who has been excellent with runners in scoring position. He's got 47 driven in this year, the second most in the league. The kick in the 0-1. Sinker on the outside corner for a strike, nothing in two. Domingo making his second appearance of the series. Threw a shutout inning on Wednesday. The pitch. Slider dives low, 1-2. 17 pitches in relief. A walk and a strikeout. And a hit did not allow a run to score. Really relies on slider and sinker combination. 1-2. Hit on the ground, third base side. Bliss has it to his left. Throws across the diamond in time. Meneses is retired, and Marlowe stays put at second base. And there's now two gone in the inning for Tommy White. Again, that runner at second base, the responsibility of Jonathan Diaz. He watches on from the third base dugout. White is 1-for-2 with a double. And he takes a first pitch strike with a slider, 0-1. Domingo has been phenomenal this season with Tacoma. 16th appearance, a 2.04 ERA. Three walks, 15 strikeouts for him in 17 2/3 innings. The pitch, a check swing, he does not go. And it is now 1-1 on Tommy White. Gonzalez, who has made his Major League debut this season, made four appearances with Seattle as he gets a swing and a miss from White. Now 1-2. Five and two-thirds innings in the big leagues for Gonzalez. No runs, five.

0: Research shows, on average, car accident victims with a lawyer get over 3 times more money than those without one. 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
1: Rolling deep left center field. Victor Labrada hauls it in, and the side is retired in the sixth inning. Gonzalez finishes it off to put up a zero. No runs on a hit, and a man left in scoring position. Bottom six coming up. We're still tied at one on Kixie 880.
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1: Home half of the sixth inning in a 1-1 ball game between Tacoma and Las Vegas. Rainiers will have the heart of the order due up as the Aviators go to the bullpen, and they're going to bring out the left-hander C.D. Pelham for his first appearance of the season with Las Vegas. Brennan Davis, Connor Joe, and Victor Labrada due up for Tacoma in the home half of the sixth inning. Rainiers looking to break this tie after falling down 1-0 in the top of the fourth. They tied it in the bottom of the inning off a Connor Joe solo homer. Joe is due up second in the frame against the lefty Pelham. He kicks and deals. And it's a first pitch fastball, 94 miles an hour. It's a called strike. And it's 0-1 on Brennan Davis, who's 0-2 today with a strikeout and a pop out. Pelham hiding the ball behind his left hip. Now comes set at the belts. The 0-1 pitch. A swing and a line drive. Base hit into left center field. Marlowe cuts it off in the alley. And he'll hold Brennan Davis to a leadoff single here in the sixth inning. A ball scorched 107 miles an hour off the bat of Davis. And the leadoff man is aboard for Tacoma. Brings up Connor Joe. Catch you up on some final lines here. Joey Estes, his day is done. Allows 1 run on 4 hits, 3 walks, and a strikeout. 94 pitches, 59 strikes. As the first pitch to Joe misses off the plate for ball one. Meanwhile, for Jonathan Diaz, 5 1/3 innings of work. 1 run on 3 hits, 2 walks, and a strikeout. 67 pitches, 41 strikes. The stretch and the 1-0 to Joe is hit in the air, shallow center field. Marlowe racing in, falling quickly, it is down for a hit. Davis gets into second base ahead of the throw, which gets over the head of the second baseman Stefanik, but everybody stays put. And there's now runners at first and second base now for Victor Labrada.
6: A 3-hit night for Joe yesterday. He's got a multi-hit night again. Now 2-for-3 with the single here after the home run in his last at-bat. Opportunity with 2 aboard and nobody out.
1: Golden opportunity here for Tacoma as Victor Labrada makes his way to the dish. Left on left here against Pelham. Bunt shown, and he pushes it up the third baseline. Scooped up by White. He'll go across the diamond. The play is in time as Victor Labrada does his job, gets down the sacrifice bunt, and the Rainiers now have 2 in scoring position with 1 out. 5-3 on the sacrifice, and that'll bring up Colin Davis.

0: Infield drawn in now for Las Vegas. With the Rangers having runners at second and third and one out in the sixth inning in a 1-1 game. Palom set and the pitch. Swinging a foul back on a half cut from Davis. It's 0-1. Brennan Davis at third. Connor Joe at second. And Colin Davis at the plate. Southpaw set at the belts. The 0-1. Swing and a miss off a high fastball. 94 miles an hour, and it's now nothing and two on Colin Davis. Davis has popped out to second and flied out to center field. Looking for something he can hit hard and drive through the drawn-in infield. The kick and the 0-2. Fouled off again. Another fastball from Pelham, who had started the season with AA Midland in the Texas League. Went 0-2 with a 3.95 in ERA in 16 appearances. 5 walks, 15 strikeouts for him over 13 and two-third innings. The 0-2, up and away. Back to the fastball, 96 out of the lefty. Who has spent most of his career in AA. Various organizations, 152 of his 271 appearances at AA. Sliders in the dirt, and it's now 2-2 on Colin Davis. Davis, who has now gone hitless in his last two games. The 2-2 pitch. Swing and a foul tip, and that got a good piece of the catcher's servant, who drops down to his hands and knees. Colin Davis hunched over next to him. Now the athletic trainer going to come out here for Las Vegas. Fran Reardon going to come out and have a check as well. It's a quick conversation. Servin just needs a couple moments to catch his breath. He pounds the fist in his tan leather glove, points out to the mound, and Pelham says, let's go. 2 balls, 2 strikes on Colin Davis. Here's the pitch. Inside, and the count is full. Spencer Packard waits on deck. With first base open and one out. Rangers have him at second and third in a 1-1 game. Looking to take their first lead of the night. The payoff pitch. A swing and a foul at the plates. Davis just gets a piece of the sinker that was down and away. Next pitch will be the ninth of the plate appearance for Colin Davis. Pelham set at the belts. The kick and the 3-2. Swing and a miss, strike three. Davis chases a sinker off the plate. And he strikes out, just the second strikeout of the game for Las Vegas. And that brings up Spencer Packard. Let's see if Packard can drive in the go-ahead run here in the sixth. First game back from the injured list. Left on left. And the first pitch is fouled off at the plate. Got a piece of Packard, and the ball rolls to the Rainiers dugout. It's 0-1. Spencer had a great season last year with Tacoma, hitting .278, 24 doubles, 10 home runs. Across 116 games. The 0-1. At the knees for a strike. It's 0-2. Rainiers got the first two on in this inning. Singles from Brennan Davis and Connor Joe. Victor Labrada laid down a sacrifice bunt to move him over. Now the Rainiers looking to drive him in. Infield now pushed back with two outs. Here's the 0-2. In on the hands and fought off. Fastball at 95 up near the letters, and we'll do it again. Pelham bringing the heat from the left side with that fastball. Here's the 0-2. A swing and a pop-up right side of the diamond. Stefanik going in. Now it's Kuroda Grauer, the shortstop from behind the mound, makes the catch, and the side is retired in the sixth inning. Rainiers had a golden opportunity but could not play to run. No runs, two hits, and two left in scoring position as we move to the seventh. It's 1-1 on Kixie 880.
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4: Top of the seventh. We're still tied at one here against the Las Vegas Aviators. Both teams scoring their run in the fourth inning tonight as Domingo Gonzalez toes the rubber for his first full inning of work. A defensive change as well. We'll take you through that here in just a second as Brian Servin leads things off. He steps in from the right side. Gonzalez with the final two outs in the sixth inning. He took over for Jonathan Diaz tonight. First pitch on the way to Servin. Misses low for ball one. Alejo Lopez coming into the game now. He is taken over for Miles Mastroianni at second base. Take his spot in the order as well. Batting third. As the 1-0 misses low. Two balls, no strikes. Final line today for Jonathan Diaz. 5 1/3, one run, three hits, two walks, one strikeout. 2-0, misses low, three balls, no strikes. Diaz, 67 pitches, 41 for strikes tonight. Gonzalez to face Servin, Lavacita, and Dickey in the top of the seventh. Right-hander sets at the letters. Deals a 3-0. That's low for ball four. Four-pitch walk, and Servin is aboard for the second time tonight. His second walk. And here is Brian Lavastida. 0-for-2 with a ground out, a pop-out today. A run on three hits for Vegas. No errors. A run on six hits and no errors for Tacoma. First pitch on the way, in for a strike as he deals him a slider. Gonzalez deals. That one's fouled straight back, quickly 0-2. Avastida steps out. The designated hitter takes a second. Oh, 2 home. Swing and a fly ball hit out towards right. Davis, a few steps in, he makes the catch at his shoulder for the first down of the inning. Fly out to right. Now it's Jared Dickey. 2 ground outs for him tonight, both to second base. And here comes John Russell. Infield joins as well, and it looks like we're going to have another pitching change. As Gonzalez hands over the baseball, a new arm will come in to face the left fielder for Las Vegas after this. One out on the board and a base runner at first, still tied at one in the top of the seventh on Kixie 880.

0: Yes. Yes.
1: That's so good.
0: Should I screenshot that and post that?
1: Mm-hmm.
0: Same.
1: Same. Mood.
0: I'm not gonna do it.
1: It's the top of the seventh as Michael Rucker takes over. A pitching change for the Rainiers here. Jared Zicke, the batter that he will face. As Rucker fires home the first pitch, it's in for strike one. He takes over for Domingo Gonzalez, inherits the runner in Servin at first, who reached on leadoff walk. Rucker on the mound, 6'1", 195 pounds, 32 years old, out of Columbus, Mississippi. He sets at the belt. A one. Check swing. And did not go around. Well, on the appeal, I'm going to say he still did not go. But a challenge here, and Jackson Reitz is going to challenge the swing. Check swing challenge initiated. Reitz has won both challenges that he has initiated tonight, and that one is indeed a swing. So Jackson Reitz wins the challenge again.
0: Have a day back there.
1: He is 3 for 3. As that one did.
0: Right?
1: Yeah. It's red. And it is confirmed now. The call was overturned. It was a swing. And so the count flips to 0-2. Oh, 2 home. Swing and a miss, and that's strike three. Michael Rucker comes out of the bullpen and gets a 3-pitch strikeout to start out his outing. Second strikeout for Tacoma tonight. Now there's 2 down. Here is Brian Buevas. Went to the curveball. Now Buevas, who's 0-2. Only other strikeout victim tonight for the Aviators. He struck out looking his last time up. Fouls off the first pitch sinker for strike one. Rucker toes the rubber from the third base side, tied at one in the top of the seventh inning. He deals. That one misses, and the count evens at one apiece. .189 ERA for Rucker. This is his 20th appearance. 1-1. Just high. Reitz trying to frame the fastball. 2-1 the count. Opponents hitting .284 against him. .21 on the way. Misses high. 3 balls and a strike. Go-ahead run at first base for Las Vegas. As Rucker deals to 3-1. That's in for strike two. Dots the fastball. Full count with 2 outs. Right-hander sets at the belt. And that one is cut on and missed for strike three. It is back-to-back strikeouts for Michael Rucker to finish off the seventh inning. No runs scored, no hits, no errors, and one man left on base. We are still tied at one as we make our way to the bottom of the seventh on Kixie 880.

Bottom of the seventh inning. We're still tied at one here with the Aviators tonight as they go to the bullpen again. It's been a close ball game. The storyline that has continued on for a good chunk of this season. Stevie Emanuels will take over for C.D. Pelham on the mound for the Aviators as Emanuels completes some warm-up pitches here. He is going to face 9-1-2 in the order for Tacoma. Jackson Reitz, Leo Rivas, and Ryan Bliss due up. Still tied at one. We have been tied since the fourth inning. Reitz will lead things off. He's got a pair of groundouts tonight. Tacoma's catcher digs in from the right side. First pitch on the way. Misses for ball one. Emanuels is 6'5", 225 pounds, 27 years old, fifth round pick in 2020, and a native of Washington from Bellevue. 7 years old, fifth round pick in 2020, and a native of Washington from Bellevue.

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1: The 1-0 off the plate. 2-0 the count. Right-hander shakes off a sign. He nods. 2-0. Check swing from Rivas on the appeal. He did go. 2-1 the count. Offered on the cutter. It has triggered some more movement in the Aviators bullpen. They have a lefty throwing right now. As the 2-1 is inside. 3-1. James Gonzalez getting loose right now. The southpaw for Las Vegas. As Emmanuel sets at the chest. The 3-1. That's in for a strike. Count is full as Rivas takes a second to re-velcro the batting gloves. Navy blue to match the jersey tops tonight. Steps back in a full count. Go ahead run at first base for Tacoma. The payoff. Misses low for ball four. Back-to-back walks drawn by Tacoma to start out the bottom of the seventh. Reitz jogs down to second base, and Rivas is aboard with his second walk of the night. Here's Ryan Bliss.
2: Now Paul Abbott's going to come out and have a chat here with Emmanuels, and Rainiers find themselves in a very similar spot to what they had last inning. First two on. And now you got Bliss up, and again, he's got three hits tonight. You figure he's probably going to be swinging away here. Try and get that go-ahead hit run in from second base.
1: Five walks drawn by Tacoma tonight to just the two strikeouts. See if there's a chance to capitalize on the free passes issue to start out the frame as Ryan Bliss steps in from the right side. He's having a perfect night. 3-for-3 with three singles. First pitch. Misses high and in. Fastball coming right back towards his helmet. He hinges out of the way. Emmanuels with 13 pitches. Four of them for strikes so far. He sets the 1-0. This is low. 2-0 the count. Go ahead run in scoring position. Bliss does a practice swing before he steps back in. The 2-0. In for a strike. Lance to second base. The 2-1. Fouled back into the stands. 2-2. Alejo Lopez awaiting on deck. He is taking over for Miles Mastroboni tonight, waiting for his first at-bat of the night. 2-2 for Ryan Bliss. The pitch. Broken bat, and that one flared foul. Down the first base side. Half the barrel, flying down the line. Bliss will go to get a replacement. Fouls off a fastball, and the count stays 2-2. It's been four seam, three cutters, then back to the four seam there. Reitz at second, Rivas at first.

0: Bliss gets a new piece of lumber as he taps the bat at the plate. Emmanuel sets. The 2-2 swing, and he hits it in the air out towards right. Cuevas going back a few steps. He makes the catch. Tagging from second is Reitz, and both base runners will advance. Reitz moves up to third, and Rivas up to second on a productive out from Ryan Bliss.
1: It almost got a little dicey out there. Cuevas dropping that ball on the transfer. As he tries to line up to make a throw, reaches up to make the catch, and then on the transfer, fumbles the ball, but runner's still just staying just the 90 feet. And so Rainier's almost a carbon copy of what they had in the sixth. Golden opportunity here in the seventh.
0: Two in scoring position. The go-ahead run is 90 feet away, but Las Vegas is going to go to the bullpen again, and we're going to have our second pitching change of the seventh inning. A new arm will come out to face Alejo Lopez. When we return, we're tied at one in the bottom of the seventh on Kixie 880.
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0: It's still the bottom of the seventh, and another pitching change for Las Vegas. They turn to the lefty, and James Gonzalez, he is facing Alejo Lopez. First pitch on the way, misses low for ball one. There are two runners in scoring position, Reitz at third, Rivas at second. After Emmanuel started out the inning, a pair of walks to put them aboard, and a productive out from Ryan Bliss, the 1-0. Misses high, two balls, no strikes. So now Gonzalez taking over. He is 6'2", 258 pounds, 25 years old, out of Panama. Alejo Lopez at the plate, the 2-0 home. Outside for ball three. Lopez in his first at-bat of the night. Miles Mastroboni on his major league rehab. 0-for-2 with a walk today. Lopez taking over for him in the field and his spot in the order. 3-0. Takes all the way. That one's a strike with a sinker. Gonzalez holds the glove up to his ear to get a sign from Servin. The 3-1. Foul back. Count is full. Just one out on the board in the bottom of the seventh inning. Tied at one. Infield drawn in with two in scoring position. The payoff. Swing and a miss. Four strike three. Lopez down on strikes as Gonzalez goes to the sweeper. Rather the sinker there. Third strikeout for Las Vegas tonight. Here's Brennan Davis. Davis a single to lead off the sixth inning and his last at-bat of the night. Chance to deliver here. First pitch, misses high. Tacoma had two in scoring position in the sixth inning. Couldn't get a run in to score. Another opportunity here. The 1-0. Misses low. Sinker blocked by Servin. Count in favor of Davis. Two balls, no strikes. Fouled straight back. Just got a piece of the changeup. Two free passes issued to allow Reitz and Rivas to score. Or to reach, rather, but an opportunity to score here. 2-1 on the way. That's high. Three balls and a strike now on Davis. Much like the at-bat against Lopez, Gonzalez falling behind 3-1. The pitch. Swing and a miss. At the changeup, and the count goes full. Full count with two outs.

0: The payoff. Flared foul as it finds its way to the seats down the first base side. Davis takes a very deep breath. Full count. Another payoff. Swing and a ground ball hits softly back towards the second baseman. Stefanik fields it, throws to first. And that will retire the side. Davis limping down the first baseline as he takes the second now at first. Crouched over by the first base bag. That retires the side. In the seventh inning, as two base runners are left in scoring position. Davis hobbling down the first baseline. Hope that he is all right. The training staff will check on him in the meantime as he walks back to the dugout. Ground out for the final out in the frame. We'll take a break and come back. We're still tied at one as we make our way to the top of the eighth on Kixie 880.
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0: Welcome back into the top of the eighth inning. First pitch is in for a strike to Joshua Kuroda Grauer as Michael Rucker continues his outing tonight. He is facing the top of the order in the eighth inning as that one is cut on and missed. A curveball makes the count 0-2. Still tied at one in the top of the eighth inning. A couple of defensive changes again as Michael Stefanik and Cade Marlowe also make their way to the plate to face Rucker in the eighth inning. He recorded the final two outs in the seventh. The 0-2 home. Swing and a ground ball foul down the third base side. So more defensive changes as Sanchez comes into the game. Axel Sanchez now at second base. Alejo Lopez moves out to left as the 0-2 is flared down the first base side. Joe into foul ground. He makes the catch on the warning track. Dirt for the first out of the inning. Pop out to first. In foul ground, here is Michael Stefanik. 0-2 with a walk and a run score tonight. So Lopez moves out to left field where Colin Davis was. Brandon Davis coming out of the game. Colin Davis takes his spot in right. Davis hobbling down the first baseline after running out of the batter's box to finish off the seventh. Swing and a miss for Stefanik for strike one. Holding his leg in the process, so hope that he is okay. Struggled with injury ahead of this year and really hit his stride coming back from the injured list. As the 0-1 home is foul tipped into the glove of Reitz, quickly 0-2. Stefanik with a walk and a run scored in the fourth inning. He popped out to first his last time up. Oh, 2. Foul back. That time the fastball.
6: Yeah, same with Kuroda Grauer here. He's really trying to pound that fastball right on the hands.
0: 0-2 on the way. This is low. Marlowe waiting on deck. 1-2. Low. 2 balls, 2 strikes. As Rucker goes back to the curveball. It was Diaz who started tonight, then Gonzalez, Rucker in the 7th to take over. The 2-2, this is low, and the count is full. The payoff. Swing, and this one bounced softly down the third base side. As Bliss pockets the baseball, no play, and Michael Stefanik will reach on the one-out single.
6: Yeah, just a slow dribbler, a sinker that runs inside. Stefanik doesn't get a whole lot of it. And it looked like Bliss was playing deep at third, so not much you could do other than hope that ball rolled foul. And so now you got to try and keep that runner at first here in a 1-1 game.
0: Mike McCarthy will go and have a word with Rucker along with Reitz. Quick conversation between the three. More movement in Tacoma's bullpen. Another right-hander throwing right now. It is Cole Wilcox in the Rainiers bullpen. And Vegas putting a pinch runner at first base. Drew Swift will run in place of Michael Stefanik. Now with Cade Marlowe in from the left side. Spinning a throw to first base. Swift back in safely. Swift with 7 stolen bases this year. He's been caught once. Swing and a miss for Marlowe, 0-2. Or 0-1, rather. He starts him out with a curveball. Oh, 1. Low and in. Marlowe, 1-for-3, singled and stole a base his last time up. The 1-1. Foul back. Towards the on-deck circle where Joey Meneses waits. Ball and 2 strikes. Now for Cade Marlowe. Swift a few steps off of first. Takes a good lead. Connor Joe plays in front of the bag. As Swift takes off, the pitch is low. Throw down to second base. Not in time. And a stolen base for Drew Swift. That's his 8th of the year. Now the go-ahead run in scoring position for the Aviators. And a 2-2 count now for Marlowe. Swift dancing as that one misses high. The count is full. Tied at 1 since the 4th inning. Rucker deals the payoff. That one misses. 4-4, and Marlowe draws the walk. Runners at 1st and 2nd for Joey Meneses. John Russell, though, emerges from the dugout. He motions to the bullpen in left as the infield joins as well. It looks like it's going to be Cole Wilcox to come in and face Joey Meneses. With one out on the board, two base runners on, we're still tied at one in the top of the eighth inning. A pitching change after this on Kixie 880.
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0: Pitching change for the Rainiers as Michael Rucker's day is over. Tacoma turns to Cole Wilcox. He's going to face Joey Meneses as he inherits two base runners. Swift at second, Marlowe at first. Tie game right now in game four. Reitz goes over signs with his infield as Meneses makes his way to the plate. Wilcox, 6'5", 232 pounds. He is 26 years old out of Chattanooga, Tennessee. He leans in. He gets a sign from his battery mate. A quick glance to second. And the first pitch home. Swing and a fly ball looped out towards shallow right center. On the run is Labrada. He makes the catch. Throw goes back to second, but Swift back in there safely, avoiding a double play. But one pitch to get the first out for Cole Wilcox. There are two down now in the eighth.
6: As Swift taking an aggressive jump, getting towards third base, and Labrada closes on that ball quickly and gets a quick throw back in, forcing Swift to get back to second pretty quickly.
0: Two down now, Tommy White, the batter. One for three with an RBI double tonight. Two flyouts to center for him as the first pitch misses high. Wilcox, the fourth pitcher for the Rainiers today. Looks to second and the 1-0. Fouled back towards the light tower. Ball and a strike. 3.12 the ERA for Wilcox. This is his ninth appearance with the Rainiers. Opponents hitting 258 against him. Lefties 143. As the 1-1 home, he's in for strike two. Goes to the sweeper. Ball and two strikes to two outs. Wilcox working quickly. He gets a sign. The 1-2. Swing, and this one taken the opposite way towards the line and foul. By inches, landing foul to the right of the chalk. And everybody will turn around and head back. Just sailing foul, and White will make his way back to the plate.
6: Yeah, that was a fastball that was well above the zone, up near the letters, and trying to go up and get it late on it, and had some tail and just barely enough to get foul and keep this game still 1-1.
0: So count stays 1-2 for Tommy White. Runners at first and second. Wilcox steps off. Swift at second, Marlowe at first. The 1-2. Swing and a miss for strike three. White chases the sweeper, and Wilcox gets the final two outs in the eighth inning. Scoreless frame for Tacoma. No runs, one hit, no errors, and two left on. We are still tied at one. Home half of the eighth after this on Kixie 880.
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0: Home half of the eighth inning here at Cheney Stadium tonight. We've had a pitcher's duel all night long in game four as Connor Joe will lead things off. Victor Labrada, Colin Davis for the Rainiers. It is 5-6-7 in the order as Gonzalez continues his outing tonight. His first clean frame. He recorded the final two outs in the seventh. Lefty on righty matchup as Joe digs in. First pitch is fouled back for strike one. Joe 2-for-3 tonight. He represents the run for the Rainiers with a solo home run to lead off the fourth inning. Oh, 1. Misses low. A run on 6 hits for the Rainiers. A run on 4 hits for Vegas. No errors on either side. As the 1-1 is off the plate with a changeup. Joe ahead in the count. 2 balls and a strike. Gonzalez holds the glove up to his ear, gets a sign from Servin. The pitch, swing and a miss, out in front of the changeup. Joe has hit .375 against left-handed pitching with Tacoma. .22 Swing, and he hits it high and deep out towards right. Huevas drifting back, but he has room to make the catch. He steps in front of the warning track for the first down in the inning. Fly ball to right for the first out.
6: Yeah, just a little bit under it. Right idea with that changeup. Left up, outer half, tried to take it the other way.

0: Research shows, on average, car accident victims with a lawyer get over 3 times more money than those without one. Better off with Blue Hop.
1: It's in for a strike. Sinker right down Broadway. He gets a sign. And the 2-1. Swing and a bouncing ball towards the second baseman. Swift charges in. He throws to first for the second out in the inning. Base is empty with 2 down. Now it's Colin Davis. Swift, by the way, staying in the game at second base. Came in to pinch run for Stefanik. He takes over defensively. Now Colin Davis at the plate. Looking for his first hit of the night. Base is empty with 2 outs. The pitch. Misses low. The 1-0. Swing and a miss at the sinker. The 1-1, high and outside. Davis ahead in the count. Gonzalez kicks and fires the 2-1. That catches the zone. With the changeup, there's twos across the board. Davis already with a home run in this series. He steps out. The 2-2 on the way. Swing and a miss. That's strike 3 in the final out in the 8th. The side goes down in order. 1-2-3 in the 8th inning. Gonzalez collects his second strikeout of the night. We are off to the top of the ninth. We are still tied at 1 on Kixie 880.
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1: It's the top of the ninth. We are still tied at 1. Been tied since the 4th inning today as Cole Wilcox will continue his outing. He is going to face Brian Servin to lead things off. Brian LaVestita along with Jared Dickey two up as that one's in for a strike. Starts him out with a sinker. Wilcox got the final 2 outs in the 8th, taking over for Michael Rucker. 0-1 outside. Ball and a strike. Servin two walks today. He has been patient. 0-for-1 on the night. The 1-1.

0: Misses for ball two, but quickly a challenge by Reitz. He's gone 3 for 3 tonight in the challenges that he has initiated and making 4 for 4. That one is a strike as the sinker catches the high and inside corner. Just a sliver of the baseball again, but Reitz continues his perfect night.
1: And they've all been close, too.
0: Yes.
1: Have yourself a night.
0: 1-2 on the way. That's outside. 2 balls, 2 strikes. Tacoma keeping their two challenges. Las Vegas has one. And Servin steps out. 2 balls, 2 strikes in the top of the ninth. Wilcox steals. That one bounced foul. Rolls slowly down the third base side. The pitch. Check swing. He did go, says the first base umpire, but Servin gonna challenge the check swing. Another check swing challenge initiated tonight, this time for Las Vegas, and that one is no swing. So Servin keeps the challenge, and the call is overturned. The count is full now for the leadoff batter for Las Vegas. Wilcox readies in a full count. The payoff. That misses for ball four, but wait, a challenge from Jackson Reitz. Second challenge of the at-bat. That one is a ball, though, so Reitz will lose his first challenge of the night. As Servin takes his free base. Now it's Brian LaVastita. Go-ahead run for Las Vegas is aboard now with LaVastita in from the right side. Ground out, pop out, and a fly out for him today. First pitch. Swing and a ground ball to third. Bliss goes to second for one, and Sanchez to first. It's off the glove of Joe. No double play. They do get the leadoff runner and Servin on the force out. 5-4 at second, but LaVastita will reach on a fielder's choice. So one out on the board, still a runner at first. Jared Dickey now in from the left side. 0-for-3, 2 groundouts and a strikeout his last time up. Both of his groundouts have been to second. First pitch misses for ball one. Wilcox nods. 1-0. In for a strike. Wilcox made 11 appearances with the Mariners this season to start out the year. As he deals the 1-1. That misses for ball two. Slider, sinker, four-seam, sweeper, and changeup. Fastball averaging about 96 miles per hour. 2-1 the count. The pitch. In for a strike. Sinker down the middle, and the count evens it to a piece. The 2-2. Swing and a miss. 4-3. Wilcox gets his second strikeout of the night as he records it with the slider. And there's 2 down. Next up, Brian Buevas now the batter. He digs in from the right side. 0-for-3. Pair of strikeouts in his last two at-bats. First pitch misses for ball one. Lavastida at first. Takes a good lead. 1-0. Misses inside. Sinker towards the knees. Right-hander leans in, holds the glove to the left side of his chest. Spinning a throw to first base. It's high, but Lavastida back in safely on a slide. He tags up at first. 2-0 count on Buevas. The pitch. In for strike one. Wilcox sets at the chest, and the runner goes as that one is flared foul. Down the first base side into the upper deck. And Lavastida does the U-turn and jogs back to first. Fouled back the sinker. 2 balls, 2 strikes, and 2 outs. Tied at 1 in the top of the ninth. The 2-2. Swing and a pop-up down the first base side. This one trailing into right field, and it lands foul. Davis on the run trying to get there, but out of his reach. And everybody will head back. Lavastida jogs across the infield grass as Buevas heads back to the plate. Sweeper on the outer half that he took to the opposite way, but it was foul. He will see another 2-2 pitch. Sixth pitch of the battle. We'll have to wait. Another throw to first, not in time. Lavastida back in safely. Now 2 disengagements. Two balls, 2 strikes, 2 outs. The pitch. Swing and a ground ball hit out of the reach of Rivas. It gets into the outfield grass. Up to third goes Lavastida. He's going to try and score as the throw is offline. Vegas takes the lead. Buevas jogs up to second base on an RBI single. And then the error issued to Labrada. And Las Vegas has regained a 2-1 lead in the top of the eighth inning.
1: He got that extra head start there. Lavastida did, and so he able to get to third base as Labrada's fielding, and so he gets the green light. And that throw getting away from the cutoff man is part of the reason why they sent him. And Las Vegas takes the lead.
0: Now it is back to Joshua Carota Grauer, first pitch. Is in for strike one. Wilcox looks to second. The 0-1. Swing and a bouncing ball foul. Down the first baseline. 0-2. Davis goes to collect it and toss it out to the berm. 0-2 the count with 2 outs and a runner at second. The 0-2, low and away. One, two, foul back, and Carota Grauer stays alive as he fouls back the fastball. Slider, sinker, slider, then the four seam. Wilcox now at 29 pitches. After coming in in the eighth inning. This one hit on the ground towards the first baseman. Joe will take it to the bag himself for the final out in the inning. But a run scores for Las Vegas on one hit, one error, and one left on. The Aviators have gained the lead. It is 2-1 as we make our way to the bottom of the ninth inning. Last chance for Tacoma after this on Kixie 880.
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0: It's the bottom of the ninth at Cheney Stadium. Las Vegas regained the lead in the top of the ninth. 2-1 the score right now is Spencer Packer, Jackson Reitz, and Leo Rivas will represent the batters for the Rainiers. 8-9-1 due up in the order. Facing another lefty from one southpaw to another, it is Ben Bowden who takes over. He is 6'4", 219 pounds, 31 years old, out of Lynn, Massachusetts. First pitch to Packard is in for strike one. Packard reaching on a walk tonight. As the 0-1 misses low. Ball and a strike. Bowden takes over for Gonzalez, who ended up throwing inning in two-thirds. Perfect with two strikeouts as the 1-1 is in for strike two with a fastball. Bowden, 1-1 record, 850 ERA. This is his 16th appearance, 18 innings, 17 runs, 24 hits, 8 walks to 24 strikeouts. 2 balls, 2 strikes now on Packard. Opponents have hit 316 against him. This is low and away, and the count is full. Slider missing outside. The payoff. Swing, and this one hit high and deep out towards left. Dickey on the run, but he makes the catch at the warning track for the first out in the inning. Packard gave that one a ride to left. Stayed in the ballpark, and there's one away.
1: Just looking for something to get a little wind back in the sails after giving up that run in the ninth inning. Yeah, again, that had been tied since the fourth. And just that run in the ninth kind of deflates you a little bit. Just looking for something to try and turn the tide here, try and build some momentum, try and come back.
0: Jackson Reitz, the batter, first pitch is in for strike one. Dots the fastball, but here's the challenge. Jackson Reitz challenging this one. I mean, a handful of challenges behind the plate and initiates the challenge here, but that one is a strike. Fastball clips the lower edge of the strike zone. So Tacoma loses their second challenge of the night. Now out of challenges here, and the count stays 0-1. The pitch, swing, and this one lined into left field. It gets through. Reitz has a single with one out in the ninth inning. His first hit of the night. Tying run is on base. And now here comes Leo Rivas. Represents the winning run for Tacoma. Rivas with two walks today. Two-1 Vegas, bottom of the ninth. Rivas in from the right side, facing the lefty. Bowden deals. Swing and a fly ball hit out towards left center field. Kuroda Grauer going back, and the shortstop makes the catch. At his waist for the second out in the inning. Marlowe coming in along with Dickey, the left fielder. Kuroda Grauer tracking that one all the way back, twisting and turning, and he made the catch for the second out in the frame. Tacoma down to their last chance, and Ryan Bliss, two outs on the board. Tying run at first. Bliss represents the winning run. He is 3-for-4 tonight. First pitch. Misses for ball one. Three singles in his first three at-bats. He flew out to right his last time up. Bowden sets. The 1-0. Outside, two balls, no strikes. Reitz takes the lead off of first. The 2-0. Fouled straight back for strike one. Bowden goes to the fastball. Lefty sets at the belt. The 2-1. Fouled back again. Another fastball to Bliss. Two balls, two strikes, and two outs. Tacoma down to their last strike. The 2-2. Swing, and this one lined towards Drew Swift, the second baseman, positioned perfectly. And that is the ball game on Friday night. Tacoma falls in a pitcher's duel today. 2-1, the final score. After having the tying run on base in the bottom of the ninth, not enough today after Vegas scored the go-ahead run in the top of the inning. So final totals, two runs, five hits, no errors for the Aviators. A run on seven hits and an error for Tacoma. Got great starts from both sides today. Joey Estes, five innings of one-run ball. Jonathan Diaz, 5 1/3 with one run allowed. And for the decisions tonight, Gonzalez, the reliever for Las Vegas, improves to 2-0. He will get the win. The loss goes to Wilcox. He is now 1-2. And a save goes to Bowden, his first of the season. We're going to take a break, come back to recap the scoring in this one, and look ahead to tomorrow, two more games against the Aviators to finish off this week here at Cheney Stadium. Our post-game show continues after this on Kixie 880.
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0: Welcome back into our post-game show tonight. Tacoma falls in another close game. 2-1 the final score to the Aviators. And with that, Las Vegas takes the series. They have won 4 this week as Tacoma drops their 8th consecutive, looking to snap the streak tomorrow. But we'll take you through the scoring of this one. It started in the top of the 4th. This one, a pitcher's duel all the way through. Tommy White gave the Aviators the first run of the game. With an RBI double, it was a 1-0 score. Bottom of the 4th, and Tacoma quickly countered as Connor Joe had a leadoff solo home run, his 2nd with the Rainiers. That tied the game at 1 apiece. That's how things would stay until the top of the 9th inning, when Las Vegas capitalized on a miscue from Tacoma. The Aviators got a leadoff walk from Servin. Fielder's choice to put Lavastida aboard. He replaced him at first. And then after a strikeout, Brian Buevas with an RBI single, and then also an error that was issued to the center fielder in Labrada, throw that was offline, and that allowed enough time for Lavastida to score. So Vegas regained the edge. It was a 2-1 lead. Tacoma threatening in the bottom of the frame with a single from Reitz. He had the tying run on base and the winning run at the plate, but just couldn't do it tonight, falling 2-1. 7 hits in total for the Rainiers, and Ryan Bliss had 3 of them. Quite a night for him at the plate. He went 3-for-5 today with 3 singles. Brandon Davis went 1-for-4. Connor Joe, another multi at night, going 2-for-4 with an RBI and a run scored. Jackson Reitz rounded out the offense. He went 1-for-3 tonight. For the pitching, Jonathan Diaz, no decision today. 5 1/3. Allowed a run on 3 hits, 2 walks, 1 strikeout. Domingo Gonzalez for a scoreless frame. Michael Rucker, a scoreless inning. Loss will go to Cole Wilcox. Inning in 2/3, allowed a run in the 9th on 1 hit, 1 walk, and 2 strikeouts today. Estes to start, 5 innings of 1-run ball, no decision for him. Pelham for a scoreless frame, then Emmanuels for a 3rd. The win is going to go to James Gonzalez. He had inning in 2/3, scoreless, with 2 strikeouts. Bowden with the save. He had the final scoreless frame tonight. 2 hours, 52 minutes in today's game. It was 6,711 fans joining us at Cheney Stadium tonight. We're going to take one quick break as the fireworks show starts here. We'll come back with some final thoughts today as we wrap things up and look ahead to Saturday's game tomorrow on Kixie 880.
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0: Welcome back into our post-game show tonight here in Tacoma. The Rainiers falling 2-1 to Las Vegas on Friday night, and now everything is final across the Pacific Coast League tonight. A loss for Round Rock at home. The Bees took it 7-5 earlier on this evening, as the Comets also won on the road. They are out in Sugar Land this week. Oklahoma City winning 6-1. Albuquerque with a win at home tonight. They hosted El Paso in the Isotopes with 13 runs on 19 hits. They defeated the Chihuahuas 13-8. Reno with a win. They walked it off in 11 innings tonight, hosting the River Cats after 7.

0: to the top of the leaderboard right now. They're 6 games out of first place. From there, it is Reno 9 games back, El Paso 9.5, Tacoma and Sugar Land 10.5, with Round Rock falling to 11.5 games out of first place. That's it for the Pacific Coast League tonight for the Mariners minor league affiliates around the farm. Currently, there is no games going on. Everybody is now final. Arkansas split the doubleheader with Frisco tonight. Travelers taking the first game 4-0. They fell 8-0 to Frisco in the second, so a pair of shutouts on either side tonight, with Everett also falling to Hillsboro. The Hops plated 4 in the seventh inning, and they won 7-6. Inland Empire winning tonight. They took it 3-1 over Lake Elsinore. That's everything for the minor league affiliates today. The Mariners hosting the Diamondbacks for their first game of their series. In the bottom of the ninth inning right now, they are tied at 6 with the Diamondbacks, who plated 4 runs in the sixth inning. They got the tying run in the top of the ninth. And now it is Brandon Garcia who's on the mound pitching for the Diamondbacks, who spent some time with Tacoma last season prior to the trade to the Diamondbacks at the deadline, and it looks like they are going into extra innings, I believe, now up at T-Mobile. So after 9, still tied at 6, that game will continue into extras today. So it's something to keep an eye on as the Mariners open up that series with Arizona. Tomorrow, we're going to continue on with Game 5, a 6:05 start, so an hour earlier tomorrow for first pitch. 5:50 is our pregame action for you. The matchup on the mound has yet to be announced on both sides. It is a TBD for both, so be sure to tune in and see who will be going on either side tomorrow night. That's it for us today, as Tacoma will have 2 more to go here against Las Vegas this week at home, an off day on Monday, then off to Sacramento this upcoming week, but still 2 opportunities to see the Rainiers before they hit the road again. So another couple of days that have some really nice temperatures throughout the weekend. Looking at the weather tomorrow, looks like it's going to be some pleasant temperatures again into the 60s and maybe even the 70s. Sunday has got some sunshine logged as well throughout the entire afternoon, so great time to come out and see the Rainiers in action. You can visit us online at TacomaRainiers.com, give us a call, or stop by in person to get your tickets today. That's it for us tonight, though. Your final totals one more time here in Game 4. Vegas wins with 2 runs on 5 hits, no errors. Tacoma falls with a run on 7 hits and an error in the field. For Andy Helwig to my left and our producer tonight, Nick Jones, I'm Riley Pace, saying thanks for spending your Friday night here with us. Until tomorrow, Tacoma, good night, everybody.
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Eric Reiner here with you on 880 KIXI. That's Ricky Nelson with Traveling Man. It was on this day in 1961 that he started a two-week run at number one on the U.S. singles chart with Traveling Man. Sam Cooke turned the song down. The B-side was the Gene Pitney song, Hello Mary Lou, which became a double A-side UK number one. Sam Cooke, I think that would have been great to hear Sam Cooke sing Traveling Man. I guess we're going to have to settle for another great Sam Cooke song. Here's Bring It On Home.

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Like to get to know you right here on 880 KIXI. Thanks so much for tuning in on a Friday night. We're cruising through the 10 o'clock hour. I just want to remind you, if you are a fan of great music, you like live music, for instance, you definitely need to check out the contest tab over at Kixie.com. We're giving away tickets to see the Beach Boys live in concert. And when they come to Merrymore Park, that's happening on August 30th. So get over to Kixie.com to go see them live. Journey also coming to town September 21st, playing Climate Pledge Arena. We're giving away tickets for that as well. Right now, 38 Special. Here's Hold On Loosely.

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1: Eric Ryder saying goodbye for a Friday night. 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Here's American Pie on 880 KIXI. Have a wonderful weekend. 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Hello.

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13: Please do sit down, Senor Dollar.
14: Thanks, Dr. Hernandez.
13: I'm so glad you've come. We here at the hospital, I must confess, were somewhat concerned when the fishermen brought in the poor young cabin boy who survived the wreck of the... what was his name? The Jolly Roger.
14: Yeah, that's right. Zanagian couldn't have picked a better one.
13: So?
14: Jolly Roger is the name of the flag that pirate ships used to fly, Skull and Crossbones. I suppose you know.
13: I know. He was a glorified pirate preying on the whole world. I'm a student of history, senor, modern as well as ancient. In his small, selfish way, I realize that Paul Sinagian has looted the whole world. A dangerous man.
14: You say you were worried when his cabin boy showed up.
13: Because there was a man who called and wished to visit him. Insisted on it.
14: Oh?
13: See, but... of course, because of his condition, we could not permit it. The explosion of the ship had done a great deal of damage to his small body. When he was brought in here, I could see that immediate surgery was necessary to save his life.
14: Well, go on, Doctor.
13: So I operated. And as I did so, I realized that divine providence would permit me to save the life of this poor unfortunate. My operation was a success.
14: But you told me over the phone that he died.
13: We are a poor hospital, and usually we're not able to provide such things. But I appointed a special nurse to look after
14: Doctor,
13: him while
14: I'm sorry.
13: I ordered that man who would not give his name but who insisted on seeing him be kept away.
14: Doctor, you said...
13: However, 2 hours ago, the nurse left him only for a brief moment and... only to inform me of the remarkable improvement he'd made.
14: Look,
13: and
14: Doctor...
13: when I entered his room, he was dead.
14: Look, Doctor, I'm sorry if you lost your patient, of course, but you told me over the phone that there was something unusual about his death. That's why I came down here.
13: He would have lived. He would have lived, Senor Dollar.
14: Yes, I know.
13: Except that someone got into the room with him during the brief moment he was left alone. Got into him and killed him with this...
14: what is it? A knitting needle?
13: I think so. He would have been well again, senor, but he was killed. Murdered.
14: Have you told the police about this?
13: Si, and they are what you call at a loss.
14: Oh, brother. How do you think I feel?
13: I was going to tell them what I knew about the unfortunate boy when your telephone call came. Then I decided perhaps I'd best talk to you first.
14: Well... just what is it you know about him?
13: It is what he knew about the sinking of the boat.
14: The Jolly Roger.
13: See, Thanks to adrenaline and all the stimulants I administered even before we began the anesthetic for the operation that saved his life.
14: Only it didn't stay so long.
13: See? He regained consciousness long enough to talk with me. He talked a great deal.
14: Well? Well, Doctor, what did he tell you?
13: My notes. I kept very careful notes in this drawer. And...
14: What is it, Doctor? What's the matter?
13: The notes I had... They're gone.
14: Gone?
13: Here. I kept them here because I knew they'd help to solve the crime of the sinking of the ship.
14: Well, what did this boy tell you? Notes or no notes, Doctor? You must remember something of what he told you.
13: Well, see, yes.
14: Well, what?
13: That he'd seen a strange device taken aboard the ship. He was young and curious, as all boys are.
14: Yeah?
13: That only the captain of the vessel had handled it and taken it to the engine room. That he had inquired about it and been told to mind his own affairs.
14: What kind of a device was it? Did he tell you?
13: Like a clock, he said. Huh? A clock on a large box, like an alarm clock. It was set for 2:35.
14: He hold everything. That was the time the Coast Guard patrol plane saw the explosion.
13: I knew that.
14: Why, go on, Doctor.
13: That single dollar is all.
14: Well, I don't know about you, but it sounds to me like Zanagian or one of his men or both planted a time bomb in the engine room of that yacht.
13: See?
14: No. Now, wait a minute.
13: Yes?
14: If the captain knew about it... Hey, look, Doctor, the U.S. Coast Guard reported that the only survivor was this cabin boy. Now, surely the captain wouldn't have let himself get blown up.
13: No, he would not, except for one thing.
14: Yeah?
13: And I tell you only what I know from the cabin boy.
14: Oh, yeah, what's that?
13: This trip was a test before the ship, the yacht, was to go on a long trip. It had many new devices on it.
14: Uh-huh.
13: A large, tall mast for what you call a radar.
14: Yeah, yeah, go on, go on.
13: The captain, when they reached a point of the Coronado Island, ordered a small boat put, over the side.
14: Yeah, that's right, go on.
13: But in doing so, the mast, the radar mast, fell down, and the captain was struck by it. Therefore...
14: Doctor, now listen carefully. Tell no one you've talked to me. Tell your local police, if you like, what you learned from the cabin boy. Report it to your Coast Guard or whatever you have to do down here in Mexico. But don't, under any circumstances, let anyone know you've talked to me.
13: I do not understand, senor.
14: You wonder where your notes on the cabin boy are? Well, if you ask me, Zanagian is looking them over right now.
13: Impossible.
14: Nothing is impossible with a guy like him. Now, what I'm getting at is this. I'm a marked man, Doctor. He's after me. And he'll be after anybody who tries to help me.
13: Cannot believe.
14: Well, you'd better, if you want to stay in one piece. So take no chances. I don't think I was followed down here, but I may have been. If so, your life is in danger, same as mine. So please, watch your step. Until I can pin whatever it takes on Zanagian to send him up for life.
13: Oh, this is fantastic.
14: Yeah, sure it is. But outside of you and a girl named Jan Penny and... Doctor, may I use that phone of yours for a call across the border?
13: Well, of course. Here.
14: Thanks. Hello? Hello, operator. I want to call Coast Guard headquarters in San Diego, California. Lieutenant John Smith. You know something? Your Mexican operators speak as good English. Hello? Yes, thank you.
13: You seem alarmed, Senor Dollar. Are you
14: Doc,
13: sure?
14: Doc, I just hope you find no cause for alarm before this mess is over. But I say it again. Watch your step. The mere fact that you've talked with me that... Hello? Well, where can I reach him? Well, sure, I'll talk to anybody there at headquarters. Hello, I'm calling Lieutenant John... I see. Thanks.
13: What is it, Mr. Dollar?
14: Lieutenant Smith is dead.
13: What?
14: A hit-and-run accident. About an hour after I left him. Watch your step, Doctor.
13: See. And you too, Senor Dollar.

0: Now, here is our star to tell you about tomorrow's intriguing episode of this week's story.
1: Tomorrow, some real help from two close friends. You know, close enough to kill. Join us, won't you? Yours truly, Johnny Dollar.

Yours truly, Johnny Dollar, starring Bob Bailey, is transcribed in Hollywood. It is produced and directed by Jack Johnstone, who also wrote tonight's story. Be sure to join us tomorrow night, same time and station, for the next exciting episode of Yours truly, Johnny Dollar, Roy Rowan speaking.

0: That was part three of the Jolly Roger fraud matter from March of 1956. We'll have the fourth installment at the same time and day on your local radio station next week. Don Diamond was not only very busy on radio, but he also did tons of television. For example, he was Corporal Reyes on Disney's Zorro and Chief Wild Eagle's assistant Crazy Cat on F-Troop. Although an American-born son of a Russian-Jewish father, Don Diamond actually was a proficient Spanish speaker. I'll tell you why, and then wrap up when radio was right after this break.
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10: 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Are there smooth, mellow sounds? Check. Are there falsetto voices flinging? Check. And you don't even need to ask. There are saxophones present at no extra charge. It's Saturday Night Soundwaves, and it's the more easy rock sounds of KIXI, hosted by me, Seth Thompson. Join me, won't you? I'll be sure to set the mood every Saturday at 5 p.m.

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1: NBC News Radio, I'm Jim Forbes. There's still no word on whether President Trump plans to sign off on a potential agreement with Iran. Earlier Friday, Trump indicated that he would be making a decision after meeting with his cabinet in the White House Situation Room. Since then, Trump has made several posts on Truth Social, but none of them concerns Iran. Prior to the meeting, Trump posted Iran must agree that they will never have a nuclear weapon and that the Strait of Hormuz must be open immediately with no tolls. The new GOP-favored congressional map in Louisiana is heading to the governor's desk. The state legislator passed the redrawn map on Friday, meant to help Republican seats in the U.S. House. The path was cleared for the new map after the Supreme Court voided Louisiana's map in a ruling that was centered around how much race can be considered when lawmakers redraw districts. Preparations to clean up the paper mill in Longview, Washington, where a chemical tank imploded, are now underway. Lisa Carton has more.
2: The Environmental Protection Agency's Brooke Stanfield says they're working with the Washington Department of Ecology and the plant's owner, Nippon Dynawave, to remove the corrosive chemicals that were spilled from the tank.
3: Cleanup work has already begun on the site here, getting ready for the completion of the recovery effort.
2: The plant has a system to process the chemicals, and that's being used as vacuum trucks collect the material. The full cleanup won't start until the last two victims are recovered and the investigation is complete. I'm Lisa Carton.
1: And three mountain climbers stranded on Alaska's Mount McKinley have died. That's according to the Latvian Mountaineering Association, which reports a fourth climber was rescued and is now in critical condition. The climbers were part of a seven-person crew making their way to the summit. They were more than 18,000 feet up the over 20,000-foot tall mountain when they fell on the upper slopes. I'm Jim Forbes.
4: I was out working. 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
13: This is Eric Ryder with a quick look at our Kixi weather outlook. Looks like through the night, we've got a slight chance of rain, mostly cloudy skies, and a low around 49. A mostly cloudy Saturday with some gradual clearing for sunshine in the afternoon and a high near 63. For Saturday night, partly cloudy, low around 46. Then a sunny Sunday with a high near 66. A sunny Monday with a high near 72. Then warming up to near 83 on Tuesday. Have a fantastic weekend.
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1: NBC News Radio, I'm Jim Forbes. Three people have died in the latest strike by the U.S. military on a suspected drug boat in the Eastern Pacific. The U.S. Southern Command posted on X Friday that the boat was, quote, transiting along known narco-trafficking routes and being operated by known terrorist groups. The post didn't say which groups. Southcom said three people were killed in the strike and there were no survivors. About 200 people have been killed since the Trump administration began its campaign of targeting alleged drug boats. A ninth victim has been recovered from the scene of a chemical tank implosion at a paper mill in Longview, Washington. Emergency crews used vacuum trucks Friday to pump water and chemicals from rooms inside of the Nippon Dynawave building so firefighters could get inside. Two people remain missing and are presumed dead after the huge chemical tank imploded on Tuesday. New Jersey State Police officers are setting up perimeter zones for protesters outside the Delaney Hall Federal Detention Center, where ICE agents have clashed with protesters all week. Levon Putney has more.
2: State police say the perimeters they set up outside Delaney Hall will not cram protesters into small spaces, but it'll give them plenty of room to support detainees while keeping everyone safe.
3: I will not give ICE the pretext to expand operations in our state.
2: So Governor Mikey Sherrill says ICE agents can go back inside the detention center, where she says ICE first denied detainees started protesting conditions by not eating.
4: They don't want you to see what's happening. It's the food is terrible, the conditions are no good, and there is a hunger strike.
2: Brooklyn Borough President Antonio Reynoso coming out to show support, saying some of his residents are being held in Delaney Hall.
1: And five people are dead and nearly three dozen are hurt after a bus crashed on a Virginia highway. State police say a bus from New York was traveling southbound on I-95 in Stafford County early Friday when it failed to slow down for traffic that was backing up in a work zone. I'm Jim Forbes.
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7: We'll see gradually clearing skies throughout our Saturday, with daytime temperatures remaining in the mid-60s and overnight lows in the upper 40s. More clouds will burn off on Sunday for sunny skies throughout the day, while still remaining in the mid-60s. Then for Monday and Tuesday, we start to warm up, with highs peaking in the low 80s, before rain cools us down on Wednesday. I'm Nate, and that is your latest Kixie forecast.
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1: NBC News Radio, I'm Jim Forbes. Five people are dead and dozens are hurt after a bus crashed into multiple vehicles on a Virginia highway. State police say a bus from New York was traveling southbound on I-95 in Stafford County early Friday when it failed to slow down for traffic that was backed up in a work zone. Police say the bus hit a Chevy Suburban, which then slammed into an SUV. They say a woman in the Suburban was killed and then four people in the SUV were killed, including two children. Over 40 other people on the packed highway were taken to hospitals, including three with critical injuries. A deal in Newark to help prevent some of the violent arrests of protesters alarmed over conditions inside the Delaney Hall ICE Detention Center is reached. Andrew Whitman has this story.
2: Federal agents will withdraw from the Delaney Center parking lot, and New Jersey State Police will take over outside the detention center. On Friday, feds charged into a crowd, used an irritant spray, and hit one protester with a baton. Three people were arrested and taken inside. Homeland Security Secretary Mark Wayne Mullen called the deal a win for his agency because he said Governor Mike Sherrill had refused to let state police work with ICE. Protests started last weekend amid complaints about conditions inside and word of a hunger strike.
1: And three people have died in the latest strike by the U.S. military on a suspected drug boat in the eastern Pacific. The U.S. Southern Command posted on X Friday that the boat was, quote, transiting along known narco-trafficking routes and being operated by known terrorist groups. The post did not say which groups. Southcom said three people were killed in the strike and there were no survivors. About 200 people have been killed since the Trump administration began its campaign of targeting alleged drug boats. I'm Jim Forbes.
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10: We'll see gradually clearing skies throughout our Saturday, with daytime temperatures remaining in the mid-60s and overnight lows in the upper 40s. More clouds will burn off on Sunday for sunny skies throughout the day, while still remaining in the mid-60s. Then for Monday and Tuesday, we start to warm up, with highs peaking in the low 80s, before rain cools us down on Wednesday. I'm Nate, and that is your latest KIXI forecast.
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0: From whiplash to herniated discs, there are a few car accident injuries we've all heard of. J.P. 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
1: NBC News Radio, I'm Scott Carr. A new congressional map favoring Republicans in Louisiana is now headed to that state's governor's desk. This after the Louisiana legislature passed the map Friday, designed to give Republicans one more seat in the U.S. House. The path was cleared for the new map after a Supreme Court decision limited how much race can be considered when lawmakers redraw districts. The new map eliminates one of the state's black majority congressional districts. President Trump is pulling his endorsement of Republican Congresswoman Nancy Mace, who's running for governor of South Carolina, but on Friday Trump endorsed her opponent, Lieutenant Governor Pam Yvette, saying she will never let you down. Last night on social media, Representative Mace suggested Trump had pulled his endorsement of her because she had advocated for the release of the Epstein files. President Trump says he's ending his involvement with the Kennedy Center after a federal judge ruled he can't rename it or close it down for renovation.
2: On Friday, the federal judge ruled the center is to be named for President Kennedy, adding only Congress can change it. The judge also blocked the center from being closed for 2 years for renovations. In a post, Trump went after the Obama-appointed judge and said the renovations were needed for safety reasons. He also blasted the part of the ruling that gave him 14 days to have his name removed from the Kennedy Center's facade. I'm Lisa Carton.
1: A federal ICE agent's facing several charges after state police in Minnesota arrested him in Texas for a shooting in Minnesota earlier this year. Officials in Hennepin County say Christian Castro was arrested after authorities issued a warrant for him last week. Prosecutors say Castro was trying to arrest a suspect after a car chase who had fled into his home, where the ICE agent fired into his front door, shooting the suspect's roommate. Castro had told police he opened fire on the men while they hit him with a shovel, but officials say footage of the event shows a different set of circumstances. Scott Carr, NBC News Radio.
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9: We'll see gradually clearing skies throughout our Saturday, with daytime temperatures remaining in the mid-60s and overnight lows in the upper 40s. More clouds will burn off on Sunday for sunny skies throughout the day, while still remaining in the mid-60s. Then for Monday and Tuesday, we start to warm up, with highs peaking in the low 80s, before rain cools us down on Wednesday. I'm Nate, and that is your latest KIXI forecast.
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1: NBC News Radio, I'm Scott Carr. A new congressional map favoring Republicans in Louisiana is now headed to that state's governor's desk. This after the Louisiana legislature passed the map Friday, designed to give Republicans one more seat in the U.S. House. The path was cleared for the new map after a Supreme Court decision limited how much race can be considered when lawmakers redraw districts. The new map eliminates one of the state's black majority congressional districts. President Trump is pulling his endorsement of Republican Congresswoman Nancy Mace, who's running for governor of South Carolina, but on Friday Trump endorsed her opponent, Lieutenant Governor Pam Yvette, saying she will never let you down. Last night on social media, Representative Mace suggested Trump had pulled his endorsement of her because she had advocated for the release of the Epstein files. President Trump says he's ending his involvement with the Kennedy Center after a federal judge ruled he can't rename it or close it down for renovation.
2: On Friday, the federal judge ruled the center is to be named for President Kennedy, adding only Congress can change it. The judge also blocked the center from being closed for 2 years for renovations. In a post, Trump went after the Obama-appointed judge and said the renovations were needed for safety reasons. He also blasted the part of the ruling that gave him 14 days to have his name removed from the Kennedy Center's facade. I'm Lisa Carton.
1: A federal ICE agent's facing several charges after state police in Minnesota arrested him in Texas for a shooting in Minnesota earlier this year. Officials in Hennepin County say Christian Castro was arrested after authorities issued a warrant for him last week. Prosecutors say Castro was trying to arrest a suspect after a car chase who had fled into his home, where the ICE agent fired into his front door, shooting the suspect's roommate. Castro had told police he opened fire on the men while they hit him with a shovel, but officials say footage of the event shows a different set of circumstances. Scott Carr, NBC News Radio.
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9: We'll see gradually clearing skies throughout our Saturday, with daytime temperatures remaining in the mid-60s and overnight lows in the upper 40s. More clouds will burn off on Sunday for sunny skies throughout the day, while still remaining in the mid-60s. Then for Monday and Tuesday, we start to warm up, with highs peaking in the low 80s, before rain cools us down on Wednesday. I'm Nate, and that is your latest Kixi forecast.
10: 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And this is Stardust.

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1: NBC News Radio, I'm Scott Carr. A new congressional map favoring Republicans in Louisiana is now headed to that state's governor's desk. This after the Louisiana legislature passed the map Friday, designed to give Republicans one more seat in the U.S. House. The path was cleared for the new map after a Supreme Court decision limited how much race can be considered when lawmakers redraw districts. The new map eliminates one of the state's black majority congressional districts. President Trump is pulling his endorsement of Republican Congresswoman Nancy Mace, who's running for governor of South Carolina, but on Friday, Trump endorsed her opponent, Lieutenant Governor Pam Yvette, saying she will never let you down. Last night on social media, Representative Mace suggested Trump had pulled his endorsement of her because she had advocated for the release of the Epstein files. President Trump says he's ending his involvement with the Kennedy Center after a federal judge ruled he can't rename it or close it down for renovation.
2: On Friday, the federal judge ruled the center is to be named for President Kennedy, adding only Congress can change it. The judge also blocked the center from being closed for 2 years for renovations. In a post, Trump went after the Obama-appointed judge and said the renovations were needed for safety reasons. He also blasted the part of the ruling that gave him 14 days to have his name removed from the Kennedy Center's facade. I'm Lisa Carton.
1: A federal ICE agent's facing several charges after state police in Minnesota arrested him in Texas for a shooting in Minnesota earlier this year. Officials in Hennepin County say Christian Castro was arrested after authorities issued a warrant for him last week. Prosecutors say Castro was trying to arrest a suspect after a car chase who had fled into his home, where the ICE agent fired into his front door, shooting the suspect's roommate. Castro had told police he opened fire on the men while they hit him with a shovel, but officials say footage of the event shows a different set of circumstances. Scott Carr, NBC News Radio.
3: We'll see gradually clearing skies throughout our Saturday, with daytime temperatures remaining in the mid-60s and overnight lows in the upper 40s. More clouds will burn off on Sunday for sunny skies throughout the day, while still remaining in the mid-60s. Then for Monday and Tuesday, we start to warm up, with highs peaking in the low 80s, before rain cools us down on Wednesday. I'm Nate, and that is your latest Kixie forecast.
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1: NBC News Radio, I'm Scott Carr. A new congressional map favoring Republicans in Louisiana is now headed to that state's governor's desk. This after the Louisiana legislature passed the map Friday, designed to give Republicans one more seat in the U.S. House. The path was cleared for the new map after a Supreme Court decision limited how much race can be considered when lawmakers redraw districts. The new map eliminates one of the state's black majority congressional districts. President Trump is pulling his endorsement of Republican Congresswoman Nancy Mace, who's running for governor of South Carolina, but on Friday Trump endorsed her opponent, Lieutenant Governor Pam Yvette, saying she will never let you down. Last night on social media, Representative Mace suggested Trump had pulled his endorsement of her because she had advocated for the release of the Epstein files. President Trump says he's ending his involvement with the Kennedy Center after a federal judge ruled he can't rename it or close it down for renovation.
2: On Friday, the federal judge ruled the center is to be named for President Kennedy, adding only Congress can change it. The judge also blocked the center from being closed for 2 years for renovations. In a post, Trump went after the Obama-appointed judge and said the renovations were needed for safety reasons. He also blasted the part of the ruling that gave him 14 days to have his name removed from the Kennedy Center's facade. I'm Lisa Carton.
1: A federal ICE agent's facing several charges after state police in Minnesota arrested him in Texas for a shooting in Minnesota earlier this year. Officials in Hennepin County say Christian Castro was arrested after authorities issued a warrant for him last week. Prosecutors say Castro was trying to arrest a suspect after a car chase who had fled into his home, where the ICE agent fired into his front door, shooting the suspect's roommate. Castro had told police he opened fire on the men while they hit him with a shovel, but officials say footage of the event shows a different set of circumstances. Scott Carr, NBC News Radio.
3: 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I'll keep you updated with news, events, traffic and weather, along with some fun little tidbits to brighten your day. 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
4: We'll see gradually clearing skies throughout our Saturday, with daytime temperatures remaining in the mid-60s and overnight lows in the upper 40s. More clouds will burn off on Sunday for sunny skies throughout the day, while still remaining in the mid-60s. Then for Monday and Tuesday, we start to warm up, with highs peaking in the low 80s, before rain cools us down on Wednesday. I'm Nate, and that is your latest Kixie forecast.

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0: 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I'm Gary Shipe. 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
1: NBC News Radio, I'm Scott Carr. A new congressional map favoring Republicans in Louisiana is now headed to that state's governor's desk. This after the Louisiana legislature passed the map Friday, designed to give Republicans one more seat in the U.S. House. The path was cleared for the new map after a Supreme Court decision limited how much race can be considered when lawmakers redraw districts. The new map eliminates one of the state's black majority congressional districts. President Trump is pulling his endorsement of Republican Congresswoman Nancy Mace, who's running for governor of South Carolina, but on Friday, Trump endorsed her opponent, Lieutenant Governor Pam Yvette, saying she will never let you down. Last night on social media, Representative Mace suggested Trump had pulled his endorsement of her because she had advocated for the release of the Epstein files. President Trump says he's ending his involvement with the Kennedy Center after a federal judge ruled he can't rename it or close it down for renovation.
2: On Friday, the federal judge ruled the center is to be named for President Kennedy, adding only Congress can change it. The judge also blocked the center from being closed for 2 years for renovations. In a post, Trump went after the Obama-appointed judge and said the renovations were needed for safety reasons. He also blasted the part of the ruling that gave him 14 days to have his name removed from the Kennedy Center's facade. I'm Lisa Carton.
1: A federal ICE agent's facing several charges after state police in Minnesota arrested him in Texas for a shooting in Minnesota earlier this year. Officials in Hennepin County say Christian Castro was arrested after authorities issued a warrant for him last week. Prosecutors say Castro was trying to arrest a suspect after a car chase who had fled into his home, where the ICE agent fired into his front door, shooting the suspect's roommate. Castro had told police he opened fire on the men while they hit him with a shovel, but officials say footage of the event shows a different set of circumstances. Scott Carr, NBC News Radio.
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4: We'll see gradually clearing skies throughout our Saturday, with daytime temperatures remaining in the mid-60s and overnight lows in the upper 40s. More clouds will burn off on Sunday for sunny skies throughout the day, while still remaining in the mid-60s. Then for Monday and Tuesday, we start to warm up, with highs peaking in the low 80s, before rain cools us down on Wednesday. I'm Nate, and that is your latest KIXI forecast.
0: 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And this is a paid commercial program.
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6: Hello and welcome to the show. I'm your host, Pat Campbell. We've got a fascinating program for you today. Our guest today says that there is a youth molecule in the human body, and he says this molecule of youth happens to be concentrated in our skin, hair, eyes, and joints. He says this substance not only dramatically influences our appearance, in other words, how young or how healthy we look, but more importantly, our physical strength, our flexibility, and mobility. This is our ability to do things, lift things, get around, be physical. Today, we're going to learn more about this once mysterious substance and how new breakthroughs are allowing us to get it back and keep it as we get older. All right, Bill Sardi is here. Bill is an author. He's traveled around the world in search of information about hyaluronic acid, or HA, as it's sometimes referred to. He's back from his recent trip to a small village in Japan, where people maintain high levels of HA and are famous for their ability to defy the aging process. Bill, welcome to the program.
7: Great to be with you, Pat. And all your statements to introduce the show today are certainly not overstatements. After years of people using oral hyaluronic acid supplements Well, of course, we're going to give your audience a report today, an update, and an improvement, how things are going, as thousands of people have discovered how this supports, in particular, their joints, but also their skin and their eyes and, of course, their hair and so on. These are the areas where the body actually is highly concentrated in HA. But I want to tell all your listeners to please stay tuned, because there's going to be an offer today from Purity Products, no strings attached. This is an offer from a reputable company that's been in business for years. 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
6: Now, you say there's a youth molecule in the human body, and that it holds the key to the visible signs of aging. Now, you've written about this. 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What exactly is this molecule you're talking about?
7: 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It's an all-natural molecule. We can get it orally, replace it in our body. But more so, we've learned that the little bit that we can get as a dietary supplement can trigger your body to make more. And of course, why do we need more? Well, when we're young, we're loaded with this stuff. When we're babies, we have what we call baby fat. It's really baby HA. It makes, as babies fall down and get cuts and scrapes, you notice they never really get any lifelong scars from that because they have lots of HA on board, hyaluronic acid. And to make this easy to understand for the audience, I think we can all appreciate that women have smoother skin and thicker hair and so on. All of that is because estrogen sends a signal to make more HA, and that's why the girls have more limber, flexible joints. They can get in a kind of a lotus posture kind of that men can't get into. They certainly have all of those advantages, and it's because the estrogen sends a signal to make more HA. Now, women have more HA to lose than men do, and you see the skin shriveling up, the joints and so on, as women age. But there's a way to get it back. And, of course, Purity Products for years now has been talking about HA, and they have a new formula just for the joints, HA joint formula. And it's so important today because I think everyone's confused. An article in the New York Times says consumers are confused what to do to support their joints, so people are looking for alternatives. We need cushioning in between the joints, the bones in our joints. When a doctor looks at an X-ray, all he's doing is measuring the space between the two bones there in the knee. So it's about a quarter of an inch space. Without that cushioning, you've got bone rubbing on bone. That's what HA is. It's the jello or the cushioning agent in between our bones. We lose it either due to wear and tear or age, and so we start getting problems. The more that we find pain relief, the more pain relievers we use, the more we're going to use these joints, and then we're going to wear out more bone. And they've noticed this. People who chronically use pain relievers are going to have more bone wear. So what you need is the actual cushioning back there to lubricate the joint, and that's what HA does. That's what HA is. The doctors call it synovial fluid. They actually inject this into joints. Orthopedists do. Dermatologists inject it into the skin. Eye doctors use it as a lubricant during eye surgery. So it's nothing foreign to modern medicine, but it may be new to you as a listener there, and you have never heard about HA before. Well, you need to learn about it. It's a wonderful molecule. It's all natural, and you can get it as a dietary supplement. Purity Products was the first to introduce it. Now, it's a great big long molecule, Pat, that's 6 million Daltons in molecular weight. Think of 6 million paper clips put together. It's big. You can't absorb it, and Purity found a way to knock it down so that it's only about 1,500 to 3,000. That means that you can absorb this orally. We actually proved that in studies conducted at a laboratory right there in Florida, and we're going to tell you more about that, but we proved that it's orally absorbed. Most doctors are told that oral HA cannot be absorbed. That's true if it's the regular HA. It's got to be knocked down in molecular weight. And more important, it needs some other antioxidants to be added with it. We're going to talk about one here in just a moment. But Purity Products is introducing this all-new joint formula for people that are searching for alternatives for their joint health. And, of course, this isn't a drug. It's a dietary supplement meant to, of course, support healthy joint health as we think of it.
6: If you're just tuning in, we're talking with Bill Sardi about hyaluronic acid, or HA. Now, Bill, you said recently that the HA revolution is underway. More and more people are using it. Tell us why HA is such a breakthrough, and what exactly can it do for people?
7: I think the brick and the mortar analogy is probably the best for everybody to understand it. There are bricks in our body, the cells. There's mortar in between. And the mortar is the collagen. Now, within the collagen, not the collagen itself, vitamin C makes collagen. But within that collagen, there's a moisturizing agent that looks like Jell-O. Now, everyone knows you put some Jell-O in the refrigerator and the water separates out after a time. And that's what's happening in our body. We're losing the water-holding molecule, HA. The body is 72% water. And as we lose this, the connective tissue that connects all of our cells, that connects all of everything that we have, begins to lose its water. It separates out, and then we begin to lose the substance, the scaffolding, the support structure that holds our body together. And, of course, we begin to wrinkle. We shrivel up. We lose an inch in our height. We see the brain shrivels up in the eye and so on. All of these things occur with age, and, you know, Ponce de Leon was looking for a youth molecule, and he wanted to find it in, of course, the fountain of youth, the water. He was looking for a water fountain. The body needs water, but it has to hold it. And, of course, I want everyone to think of having something like a Jell-O type of a water balloon filled with Jell-O or one filled with water. Which one do you want? You want the one filled with Jell-O, because it's still firm but soft and cushiony. And that's the way our bodies are when we're young babies. Or even a pregnant woman is loaded with this, which is an example of the how the HA is made more so at certain times of our life. But as age goes on, we're going to lose it. We're going to see the wrinkles, the thinning hair. We're going to see our joints lose their flexibility. We're just telling people that after thousands of people have tried this, if you're taking glucosamine supplements, it took 13 years for doctors to adopt glucosamine sulfate. It's a regular dietary supplement now in drugstores, health food stores. People ask me, well, why hasn't my doctor told me about hyaluronic acid? Well, it took 13 years for glucosamine. It'll be on the front page of Time magazine. It's just going to take time. And it'll get there because patients are going to take this to their doctors and point it out, as they did glucosamine. The revolution starts with patients and people that have issues and want to have healthy joints and skin and hair and eyes and want to see some of these useful levels of HA restored in their body.
6: Now, Bill, you've written a great deal about the role of hyaluronic acid in the body's connective tissues. How does HA work in the joints and the connective tissues?
7: It's a natural cushioning agent. And, Pat, we're talking to about between the bones. It also surrounds the nerves. There's a sciatic nerve. There's an ulnar nerve. There's a carpal tunnel nerve. All of these are going to need the special cushioning that HA can give them. There are people that tell us this stuff works. Here's Ernie writing to me, who actually teaches and plays golf in Dover, Delaware. He found this Purity joint formula, and we're telling you it worked miracles for him. Why? Because Purity has not only taken the HA, but they've taken a brand new substance called Hydrox that's taken from olives. Now, Pat, you notice you can put a bowl of olives on your table and a year later come back, and except for a little bit of shrinkage due to just a loss of moisture, they're very stable. They're still there. They didn't shrivel up and waste away due to fungal contamination. So there's something very strong in olives. We've known it for a long time. Dr. Roberto Crea, an Italian researcher who's now here in this country, doing some research on hydroxytyrosol extracted from olives, and found out that it does some of the same things that the molecules do that trigger, like estrogen does, the production of HA. So we began to think, why don't we combine this wonderful, strong antioxidant from olives into Purity's new HA joint formula? You know, we're getting results like we've never seen before. This is why Bill writes to us this year saying, I'm taking HA for my knees. It's done wonders for my joints. So we get these letters from people. They're unsolicited. You see, this is the kind of thing we hear. And of course, they're astounded with this. They just can't believe it. Here's someone writing to me. This is Dr. Cal Lee saying, he looks like a man that's 30 years younger, and he says people can't even believe his level of fitness and youthful appearance. And he says, I tell you to tell him, it's just the HA formula. And, of course, he sent us pictures on the Internet how fit he looks for his age. And you're going to look a little younger because when you were young, you had a lot of this. 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Well, there is no risk today. 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
6: 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Call now. Now, Bill, you visited this village in Japan, Yuzuri Hari, or as they call it, the Village of Long Life. Now, I understand that the people had unusually high HA levels in this village. What did you find when you met the people? Is it genetic? Is it dietary? What did you see?
7: Well, I went there again for the second time with translators, photographers, and it was easy to understand without studies, even though the town doctor there, Dr. Komori, has identified hyaluronic acid is the very reason why these people in Yuzuri Hara exhibit such youthfulness. And by the way, they have a lady there in her 90s without any aging spots in her skin, perfect skin, no wrinkles whatsoever. People living into their 80s and 90s look a lot younger, and it all became clear when we were there. Now, they grow a lot of their own vegetables and foods right there near their homes, and they have a lot of fresh foods, and sometimes they have a little extra, so they come down to the vegetable market and bring their goods there to be sold. So we were there taking pictures and interviewing people when 83-year-old Mr. Ishii came driving in on his motorcycle to deliver his vegetables to the fruit market. Pat, where do we have in the United States 83-year-olds driving their motorcycle down to the vegetable market? We don't have it. We followed him to his home where he was up on a 30-foot ladder trimming a tree. He works in the fields about 4 to 6 hours a day. And he introduced us to his neighbor who was 90 years old without a wrinkle on his face. Neither of them use reading glasses. And, of course, he works about 6 to 8 hours out in the fields every day. This was remarkable. I almost felt, Pat, I was in some sort of a place where the dinosaurs are still living or something. It was so remarkable. These people just exhibit a youthfulness, a flexibility in their joints, certainly a healthfulness that we just don't see everywhere else. In fact, it was so remarkable that the Emperor of Japan actually has visited this village. Pictures were taken there. You could see them all over the village there as they had posted them. So this had stood out, and of course, Connie Chung of ABC News 2020 had gone to visit there in the year 2000. This was originally on television. You could see the actual pictures for yourself. But the HA revolution has come here, Pat. And, of course, we've had 3 years of use of HA. But we could lose people in the science. So they want to know, what's real? Is this for real? Well, it's real for Tom, who writes to us, a pharmacist now from Santa Cruz, California, 70 years of age, participating in the Hawaii Ironman contest in Kona, Hawaii, this past year, 70 years old. He said this new HA formula for the joints did a great job. Now, certainly a pharmacist would know. Here's John writing to me and saying, you know, at age 55, boy, when I tried HA, I'm now back to playing full court basketball with the 20-year-olds, and I've even begun to jog again. These are the kinds of reports that we hear.
6: Let me ask you a question here. You mentioned glucosamine, and there's another one out there that's pretty popular, MSM. How does this HA stack up against those other ones? The other ones, you have to take them for a while before you even see any results.
7: You do, and most of these are very positive dietary supplements. They certainly have lots of benefits. Glucosamine takes quite a while to kick in. MSM is a wonderful sulfur compound. And again, it's an anti-inflammatory, as are many things like fish oil. So these are all wonderful, but they're not dealing with the origin of the problem. The origin of the problem is the loss of cushioning in the joint. And if we can just replace this, if we can find a way to get that cushioning back, that's what we call youthfulness. That's what we had when we were young. Here's David writing to me from New York, 25 years, looking for something that would help support his lower back. And, of course, he said, I can't believe it now. He says, I can't thank you enough for this product. People have tried all the alternatives. They've searched everywhere else, Pat, and they haven't heard of hyaluronic acid.
6: Now, the reorder rates on HA sort of tell me that things are phenomenal. The product works. The study shows how. But what are the customers saying? What are they telling you, candidly? What are they saying to Bill Sardi?
7: If the horses come back to the trough, there must be good water there. It's amazing to me how people say, just keep sending this. It's wonderful. It changed my life. Here's Lorraine saying, I can't believe it, but I'm able to run. I love it. Run 5 miles a day. My skin, nails are great. Telling everybody about it. These are online. You can go see some of these comments. Purity Products has it online, where people just log in and tell you. These aren't edited in any way. Here's Brent writing, says, no one at Purity Products made an outlandish claim about HA joint formula, but 3 days after I started taking it, I noticed the difference. This stuff really works. 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Like the people who've written in and said all these wonderful things. 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
6: 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Is this a tablet, a capsule? How's it taken? Do you take it with food? How much do I need to take every day?
7: It's a capsule. You take 3 a day. You can take 6 a day the first month just to double up and get this thing really going. It's easy to take. If you're kind of concerned about it and you're a little timid and you only want to get your toe in the water, fine. Take one or spread them out. Take 3 a day and spread them out through the day. This is what we're finding is the areas of the body the eyes, the hair, the skin, and particularly the joints. It's been said we're all living longer and we're all going to have joint problems just due to wear and tear. So for your standard person who has wear and tear, this is the kind of thing they need for joint support. It's not a drug. 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Well, there is no risk today. Purity Products wants you to get this new HA joint formula risk-free, and you're going to get this new HA joint formula with this new hydrox molecule from the olives, the stabilizing antioxidant, along with the HA. It works wonders. I don't know how I can convince your audience of this, Pat, but to read these wonderful letters, tell them that this works. It worked for my dog. It's worked for my mother-in-law. It worked for my brother. These are real stories from real people who tell us that it worked for them. And I know people want to know there's good science behind it. I went all over the world. I went to Japan. I called researchers in laboratories all over the world to write a whole book, get hundreds of references before we began to realize even that HA was safe to use, effective. It's really a wonderful dietary supplement. 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
6: 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Bill, let's talk about some of the visible signs of aging and how this HA formula from Purity Products addresses these signs.
7: Well, certainly when we look in the mirror, when we see, well, let's say we're twin brothers, if we're looking, one of us ages faster than the other, how do we know that? And we're looking at our hair, we're looking at our skin, how smooth it is. You're losing HA. That's what your body's telling you. How do you get it back? Just think, there is a way. And Purity Products, taking all the risk out, all of the issues about you coming up with the dollars and everything, they just want you to try it because we're talking about replacing an all-natural molecule in your body. You can take this. Thousands have. And so they've pioneered the way. You need to be added to the list. If you're taking glucosamine, well, try HA. And you're going to find the kind of results that we're talking about here on the air. And you can do it without any risk. All you're going to do is help Purity Products with a little bit of the cost. And you are going to get a bottle of this new HA joint formula with this new hydrox molecule as well into it to help trigger your body to make more HA. Losing HA and aging are equivalent to the same thing. How do you get it back? How do you get this wonderful youth molecule? There certainly is one. Ponce de Leon was right, the fountain of youth. The body is 72% water, but it needs to be held into a cushioning gel. No, this isn't going to cause water retention. No, it doesn't increase any kind of problems like that. It's all natural. You had a lot more of it when you were young. You just need to get a little bit of it back. I know the more, Pat, that I say good about this, people find it unbelievable.
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4: 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Are there falsetto voices flinging? Check. And you don't even need to ask. There are saxophones present at no extra charge. It's Saturday Night Soundwaves, and it's the more easy rock sounds of KIXI, hosted by me, Seth Thompson. 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
1: NBC News Radio, I'm Scott Carr. A new congressional map favoring Republicans in Louisiana is now headed to that state's governor's desk. This after the Louisiana legislature passed the map Friday, designed to give Republicans one more seat in the U.S. House. The path was cleared for the new map after a Supreme Court decision limited how much race can be considered when lawmakers redraw districts. The new map eliminates one of the state's black majority congressional districts. President Trump is pulling his endorsement of Republican Congresswoman Nancy Mace, who's running for governor of South Carolina, but on Friday, Trump endorsed her opponent, Lieutenant Governor Pam Yvette, saying she will never let you down. Last night on social media, Representative Mace suggested Trump had pulled his endorsement of her because she had advocated for the release of the Epstein files. President Trump says he's ending his involvement with the Kennedy Center after a federal judge ruled he can't rename it or close it down for renovation.
2: On Friday, the federal judge ruled the center is to be named for President Kennedy, adding only Congress can change it. The judge also blocked the center from being closed for 2 years for renovations. In a post, Trump went after the Obama-appointed judge and said the renovations were needed for safety reasons. He also blasted the part of the ruling that gave him 14 days to have his name removed from the Kennedy Center's facade. I'm Lisa Carton.
1: A federal ICE agent's facing several charges after state police in Minnesota arrested him in Texas for a shooting in Minnesota earlier this year. Officials in Hennepin County say Christian Castro was arrested after authorities issued a warrant for him last week. Prosecutors say Castro was trying to arrest a suspect after a car chase who had fled into his home, where the ICE agent fired into his front door, shooting the suspect's roommate. Castro had told police he opened fire on the men while they hit him with a shovel, but officials say footage of the event shows a different set of circumstances. Scott Carr, NBC News Radio.
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3: We'll see gradually clearing skies throughout our Saturday, with daytime temperatures remaining in the mid-60s and overnight lows in the upper 40s. More clouds will burn off on Sunday for sunny skies throughout the day, while still remaining in the mid-60s. Then for Monday and Tuesday, we start to warm up, with highs peaking in the low 80s, before rain cools us down on Wednesday. I'm Nate, and that is your latest Kixi forecast.
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2: Hello, and welcome once again to Healthline. I'm glad you could join us today. Now, there's some startling information. Years ago, the EPA conducted a study, and listen to this. They sampled tens of thousands of people checking for impurities in their tissue. Do you know what they found? Virtually every single person was contaminated with pesticides, terpenes, solvents, and chemicals. So it's a pervasive issue. Bottom line, it's a toxic world we're living in. The big question is, what are you going to do about it? Well, stay tuned. Dr. Levin has some nutritional insights you're going to want to hear. All right, let me introduce Dr. Neil Levin. Dr. Levin is a wellness consultant. He's a chiropractor, a nutritionist, a longtime product formulator and spokesperson for Purity Products. Dr. Levin, welcome back to the program.
3: Oh, it's great to be here with you today.
2: Hey, you know, I just mentioned it's a toxic world we're living in. The environment is absolutely polluted. And I got to tell you, I'm still shocked by what you sent me. This EPA bat tissue survey that basically shows that we're all contaminated by plastics and solvents, virtually 100% of us in our tissue. It's downright scary stuff, right?
3: Oh, absolutely. This is a scary subject. And as you mentioned, that EPA fat tissue survey, that was done on 33,000 U.S. residents. They found terpenes, plastics, chemicals, solvents in 100% of the sample. So basically, we're all contaminated. Then the Environmental Working Group back in 2006 found that tap water in 42 states is contaminated by more than 140 unregulated chemicals. This is the craziest thing of all. They do studies of umbilical cord blood. They find dozens of chemicals in umbilical cord blood. So, I mean, what are we going to do about this? What are we going to do about this toxic environment to cleanse and detoxify our systems on a daily basis? That's the question.
2: So how do we do that?
3: Well, that's where this next generation organic juice cleanse with our special liver support blend comes in handy, because it has over 30 different superfoods. They nourish all the cells and tissues of your body. You get the vitamins, the minerals, the phytonutrients that we miss when we don't get that 7 to 9 servings a day recommended by the FDA, the USDA of fruits and vegetables. On top of that, because it's USDA certified organic, we're not getting any of the pesticides or herbicides, just all that pure organic produce that supports all our tissues. But on top of that, goes to work supporting the liver in its job of cleansing and detoxifying the system. So you get that cleansing every single day with OJC. On top of that, best news of all today, we're giving away a free bottle of OJC to everybody in the listening audience.
2: Now, Purity isn't saying that their organic juice cleanse can fix everything, but they are saying that it can be a compelling part of the solution. In fact, the organic juice cleanse is one of the hottest products Purity's launched probably in the last 10 years. Everybody knows how hot juicing is these days, and OJC is really organic juicing made simple. So tell everybody about the organic juice cleanse and why you call it a quote-unquote game changer.
3: Oh, yeah, absolutely. Well, we know that juicing is sweeping the nation. 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It takes a long time buying the produce, the cleanup. 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And since it's made with real organic produce, when your body starts to absorb these organic fruits and veggies and berries, it makes a huge difference. You feel revitalized, rejuvenated, you feel energy, and it doesn't take long. If you're the kind of person that's just getting very few or no fruits and vegetables every day, you're probably going to notice the difference the very first day you use it.
2: All right, now, Dr. Levin, it's a toxic world out there, but when it comes to consuming lots of fruits and vegetables to help the body cleanse, to feel healthy, you say don't exacerbate the problem by using fruits and vegetables with pesticides and herbicides. Now, the organic juice cleanse clearly helps in that department, right? I mean, I'm looking at the label. I see organic broccoli, spinach, parsley, barley grass, wheatgrass, raspberries, strawberries, all organic. I mean, this stuff sounds, first of all, delicious and super healthy.
3: Oh, right. I mean, juicing, let's face it, it's a great idea, but I don't like using commercial produce that's laden with pesticides, herbicides, and fungicides. I mean, I want to concentrate up the vitamins, the minerals, the antioxidants, the phytonutrients, but I certainly don't want to concentrate the pesticides, right? 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It tastes great. We're getting the phytonutrients, the antioxidants, the vitamins and minerals from 30 organic superfoods, fruits, vegetables, berries. 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The greens in Organic Juice Cleanse, they're farm fresh. 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And key, this is key. 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You simply add water, shake it up in the free shaker cup we're going to give you today, drink it down, it tastes delicious, and then it goes to work helping you.
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3: 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It's 37% bigger. So now you're getting more of the energy boosting, revitalizing, cleansing superfoods in every scoop. We added 67% more fiber for improved digestion, elimination, for cleansing and detoxifying. It has the blueberries, the strawberries. We added broccoli, milk thistle to help the liver cleanse and detoxify the system. There's carrots for the eyes, green tea for energy and metabolism, cranberries for the urinary tract. I added acai berry. I added kale, and I've just scratched the surface here. All of these fruits and vegetables and berries specifically chosen for the incredible benefits that they give. You're going to feel better with OJC. You're going to notice it rapidly, especially if you don't get enough fruits and vegetables. And again, everybody in the listening audience today gets a free bottle of Organic Juice Cleanse plus a free shaker cup to help you mix it up into a delicious green smoothie.
2: Now, talk to us about some of the advantages of using OJC versus a regular juicer in terms of the carbs, the sugar, the fiber, and why OJC not only saves time, but it also saves you a lot of money.
3: Right. You know, I was using a juicer for years, and you know what bothered me the most? The cleanup, the mess, the hassle. It takes forever. You've done it before. You know what it's like. Cleaning the produce, cleaning the machine afterwards, it's minimum of 20 minutes. And, you know, if you're juicing, let's say, bananas and grapes, that's going to taste good. But go start juicing the parsley, the celery, the kale, the broccoli, the spinach. It's going to be hard to get that down.
2: Right.
3: How about the sheer cost of juicing?
2: Sure.
3: First, you got to go out and spend hundreds on a juicer. And then if you're going to go organic, and if you're going to juice, I highly recommend that. You know, expect to spend 80, 90 bucks a week on juicing.
2: That's crazy. And another problem with the juicers is you end up throwing away all the fiber and you're concentrating the sugar. That's not good.
3: Oh, no, exactly. And that's one of the dirty little secrets of juicers. You know, the fact that you're throwing away the fiber, and so therefore you're concentrating the sugar. I was in the health food store the other day. I grabbed a bottle of blueberry juice, 110 calories, 26 grams of sugar in one serving. I grabbed a popular pomegranate juice, 150 calories and 31 grams of sugar per serving. That's crazy. And that's because they're removing the fiber in the process that they use. They're concentrating the sugar. What we do is the exact opposite. We're dehydrating the greens at low temperatures. We're maintaining all the goodness. The fiber is there, the phytonutrients, the antioxidants, the vitamins, the minerals, the plant enzymes, it's all there. One serving of Purity's Organic Juice Cleanse is only 45 calories, and that's because all the fiber is still there. Remember, this is made from real organic produce. All we're doing is removing the water at low temperatures, locking in all the goodness. You can taste it. You can taste the organic fruits and vegetables, the berries. You just add water, shake it up in the free shaker cup, get it into your system, and it goes to work helping you.
2: All right. What about the science behind these certified organic superfruits and vegetables found in the organic juice cleanse? What does the science say about getting 7 to 9 servings of fruits and greens per day? How important is that to consume those on a regular basis? And what percentage of us really get enough?
3: I look at my patient base, I would say maybe it's 1 out of 20 that gets 7 to 9. Maybe I'm wrong. Maybe it's 1 out of 50. I rarely see it. And the problem with that is that the science is crystal clear. The studies by the thousands are done and the results are in. Bottom line, if you eat more fruits and vegetables, hopefully 7 to 9 servings a day, you're going to support your focus, your concentration, definitely your energy. Your skin will look better. Helps the eyes, the brain, digestion, elimination. It's going to support your liver in its job of cleansing and detoxifying your system. Also, fruits and vegetables, they're powerfully antioxidant. Plus, they alkalize the body. That's so important. We're all too acid, and that causes leaching of calcium from the bone. So by alkalizing the body, you support your bone health. Listen, if you're a 50-pluser like me, and you've noticed that maybe your energy isn't the same, if this sounds a little bit familiar to you, and you're not getting 7 to 9 servings of fruits and veggies a day, this is one of the main reasons you're feeling this way. And that's where OJC comes in. This is your shortcut. This is the easy way to get those plant vitamins and minerals, the phytonutrients from 30 different superfoods into your system every single day. We're talking blueberries, strawberries, kale, spinach, parsley, acai berry. I mean, no one's getting this stuff, right? I mean, no one's getting this. Right. And when you start to add it into your system every day, you flat out feel better. It's a difference you're going to notice, especially if you're one of those people that aren't getting enough fruits and vegetables.
2: 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Why are you doing all this?
3: Right. Well, you know, the first thing that my patients say to me when they start using the organic juice cleanse is, Doc, I feel so much better. Doc, I have more energy. So when I think about OJC, I think about energy. And the very next thing that comes to mind when I think about energy is B12, right? I mean, you probably have known people that have gone to the doctor for shots to get B12, and they do it for their energy.
2: Right.
3: So just remember.
2: My grandfather did that.
3: Absolutely. It's common. 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
1: 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One last time, slowly, 1-800-628-1891. All right, we're back with Dr. Neil Levin. Okay, we talked earlier about this toxic world in which we live. You sent me this list called The Dirty Dozen. Now, this is not the list of actors in that war movie from 50 years ago. This is a list of the 12 most contaminated fruits and vegetables. And let me tell you something. Unfortunately, several of these are in my kitchen right now as we speak. So what can we do about this?
2: I'm thinking about that old war movie with Telly Savalas and Charles Bronson.
1: Sure.
2: It was kind of a scary movie there. But yeah, you're right. I mean, this list is scarier because we're eating these fruits and vegetables on a regular basis. So I'm going to read it right now. This is called the Dirty Dozen List. These are the dirtiest fruits and vegetables in terms of pesticide residues in America. So listen carefully because a lot of these are in your kitchen right now. So we have apples, strawberries, grapes, celery, peaches, spinach, sweet bell peppers, imported nectarines, cucumbers, cherry tomatoes, imported snap peas, and potatoes. Now get this. Every sample of imported nectarines and 99% of the apples tested positive for pesticide residues. The average potato had more pesticides by weight than any other food. A single grape sample had 15 different pesticide residues on it, and samples of celery, cherry tomatoes, imported snap peas, and strawberries each had 13 different pesticide residues on them each. Now, I don't want to scare you away from eating more fruits and vegetables. In fact, quite the opposite is true. I've been talking for years now. I've been promoting eating more fruits and vegetables. But the point is, it's so nice that with OJC, the Organic Juice Cleanse, you're getting 30 different organic superfoods. You're getting the cruciferous vegetables, the berries, all the superfoods, and you're getting them organically, the way nature intended, and you're leaving behind what you don't want because it doesn't have any of the pesticides, herbicides, or fungicides.
1: Now, Dr. Levin, we're talking today about Purity's brand new Organic Juice Cleanse, the Berry Surprise Edition. 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
2: I like the way you put that. And, you know, let's face it, most of my patients aren't getting nearly enough fiber. 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We're talking about cleansing here. 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But on top of that, fiber promotes healthy cholesterol levels, triglycerides, blood sugar. That it promotes a healthy body weight. 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So many people, when they start adding fiber to their diet, they actually drop a few pounds. 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It promotes digestion. It promotes absorption of nutrients. It even reduces bad breath and body odor. So fiber is an all-around great thing to have. The USDA, the American Heart Association, the National Cancer Institute, the American Dietetics Association, they all promote getting more fiber. 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You eat the food, you extract the nutrients, and then you want to get the waste out of your system rapidly. That's what fiber does for us.
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0: 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Now, Doc, let's break this down. I'm looking at the list of ingredients here, and it sounds amazing. I mean, you've got the organic blueberries, you've got the strawberries, the cranberries, the red raspberries, you've added organic broccoli, spinach, kale, parsley, wheatgrass, oatgrass, green tea, acai berry, apples, beets. I mean, you even added a liver support blend, plus a full 5 grams of fiber. This is quite a list, and it's all organic, right?
1: Oh, yeah. I mean, this is an amazing compilation of nutrients, all carefully chosen for the specific benefits that they deliver. We're talking carrots for the eyes, beets, black currants, digestive enzymes for digestion. I added spirulina and chlorella, those blue-green algaes that are super healthy for us. ARP Magazine ranks spirulina as the number one superfood for extending your lifespan, and chlorella supports the liver in heavy metal detoxification. I added flaxseed, important for a man's prostate, good source of omega-3s. Parsley is a great one. It's full of chlorophyll. It's great for the heart and the arteries, but also it fights bad breath. A new one that's new on the list, Sassandra berry, great for energy, powerfully antioxidant, and it's great for sharp focus and concentration. That Sassandra berry is amazing stuff. So the list goes on, and all of them were specifically and carefully chosen. They're all organic. And when you get these superfoods, these organic superfoods into your system every day, it's not subtle, folks. You notice a big difference, especially those of you who get very few fruits and vegetables. You're going to notice a difference the very first day you use it.
0: Now, Dr. Levin, funny thing, a friend of mine wanted to do a juice cleanse and spent probably close to $200 buying one of those in the store with a handful of fresh pressed juices. And I mean, it's a fortune just for a 3-day cleanse. And what do you do after that? Talk about this, and how often do you want people taking OJC, the organic juice cleanse?
1: Right. I've seen those online, $200 for a 3-day cleanse. I mean, what the heck are you going to do after that? You do a cleanse once a year or twice a year, and then that's it? I mean, do you breathe in chemicals once or twice a year or every day?
0: Every day.
1: Do you eat foods that have pesticides or herbicides and contaminants once or twice a year or every day?
0: Every day,
1: right? So cleansing and detoxifying isn't something you do once or twice a year. I mean, like, right. Would you shower once or twice a year?
0: I got a better one. Would you vacuum your house once a year?
1: Exactly. So the bottom line is, we want to think about getting this junk, this toxic junk, out of our systems on a regular basis. Now, the first way you do that is making sure you have enough fiber, because that's how you flush out the GI tract. You want to eat the food, extract the nutrients, and rush the waste out of your system rapidly. That's why we have a full 5 grams of fiber in the organic juice cleanse. But secondly, the liver support blend, the broccoli, the milk thistle, and all the superfoods, the phytonutrients, the berries, they go to work helping the liver to cleanse and detoxify the system. And they do it every single day, because you come in contact with toxins every single day. This is a soft, gentle, supporting cleanse. It's not a harsh cleanse like that 3-day cleanse your friend did, right? So how often do you use OJC? You use OJC every single day, because this is a supplement. It fortifies the body. It adds those superfoods, the antioxidants, the phytonutrients, the vitamins and minerals from these super healthy foods. And at the same time, it supports your liver in its job to cleanse and detoxify your system.
0: All right. So I'm looking at the clock here. The time's just flown by. To recap, the big story today: Purity Products is giving away a free bottle of their new next generation organic juice cleanse, power packed with 30 organic super fruits and veggies and the 5 grams of fiber to boot, plus the free shaker bottle as well today. And on top of that, for the first 1,000 callers from today's show, you're going to get a bottle of your awesome B12 energy melts. That's incredible. But Dr. Levin, if there was one thing you wanted our listeners to take away from today's show, what would it be?
1: Well, I guess bottom line, I mean, my patients, I'm sure our listeners, they're just not getting enough fruits and vegetables on a regular basis. I mean, the FDA, the National Cancer Institute, the American Heart Association, they want us getting 7 to 9 servings of fruits and vegetables a day. No one's doing that. And yeah, juicing, This is a popular option, and it works great, but let's face it, it's messy. 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It takes forever. Plus, the cost of going out and shopping and buying all that produce, sure, it gets really expensive. 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This is your shortcut. 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You notice you feel better. You feel supercharged. You feel sharper. 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
1: NBC News Radio, I'm Scott Carr. A new congressional map favoring Republicans in Louisiana is now headed to that state's governor's desk. This after the Louisiana legislature passed the map Friday, designed to give Republicans one more seat in the U.S. House. The path was cleared for the new map after a Supreme Court decision limited how much race can be considered when lawmakers redraw districts. The new map eliminates one of the state's black majority congressional districts. President Trump is pulling his endorsement of Republican Congresswoman Nancy Mace, who's running for governor of South Carolina, but on Friday Trump endorsed her opponent, Lieutenant Governor Pam Yvette, saying she will never let you down. Last night on social media, Representative Mace suggested Trump had pulled his endorsement of her because she had advocated for the release of the Epstein files. President Trump says he's ending his involvement with the Kennedy Center after a federal judge ruled he can't rename it or close it down for renovation.
2: On Friday, the federal judge ruled the center is to be named for President Kennedy, adding only Congress can change it. The judge also blocked the center from being closed for 2 years for renovations. In a post, Trump went after the Obama-appointed judge and said the renovations were needed for safety reasons. He also blasted the part of the ruling that gave him 14 days to have his name removed from the Kennedy Center's facade. I'm Lisa Carton.
1: A federal ICE agent's facing several charges after state police in Minnesota arrested him in Texas for a shooting in Minnesota earlier this year. Officials in Hennepin County say Christian Castro was arrested after authorities issued a warrant for him last week. Prosecutors say Castro was trying to arrest a suspect after a car chase who had fled into his home, where the ICE agent fired into his front door, shooting the suspect's roommate. Castro had told police he opened fire on the men while they hit him with a shovel, but officials say footage of the event shows a different set of circumstances. Scott Carr, NBC News Radio.
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4: We'll see gradually clearing skies throughout our Saturday, with daytime temperatures remaining in the mid-60s and overnight lows in the upper 40s. More clouds will burn off on Sunday for sunny skies throughout the day, while still remaining in the mid-60s. Then for Monday and Tuesday, we start to warm up, with highs peaking in the low 80s, before rain cools us down on Wednesday. I'm Nate, and that is your latest KIXI forecast.
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6: 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My name is Mike Mayo. Each week, we're here to provide you with insights into the latest economic projections, surveys, and analyses in plain American. So that's what we're here to do, and that's what I'm going to start doing right now. We've got, it was a short market week, but it was pretty busy. We had a few economic announcements. And then I want to talk about the bond market, because that's been in the news of late. And then also, of course, what's been going on in the wonderful world of stocks. So our closing prices for the week. yesterday, we had the Dow, the S&P, and NASDAQ all hitting new highs. The Russell 2000 hit a high on what would have been Wednesday. So things are trending pretty good. The Dow ended the week. Well, the month, too, for that matter, at 51,032. The S&P at 75.80. NASDAQ closed at 26.972. Russell 2000 at 29.16. U.S. Treasury at 4.44%. So that's down a little bit over the past few weeks. West Texas Intermediate at 87.36. That's down about $20 a barrel in 2 weeks. Soft white wheat at 640 a bushel. Gold settled at 45.19 an ounce, and that's been pretty much unchanged for at least a month now. And silver at 75.51 an ounce. So that's where we are. And then, yes, this coming in preview of coming attractions, manufacturing report, how we're doing trending there is out on Monday. The JOLTS report, job openings report, is coming out on Tuesday. The private sector jobs report on Wednesday. And finally, the quote-unquote big May jobs report is out on Friday. So we'll get a pretty good feel about where the labor market is by the end of next week. Now, we'll start on a few things that were in the economy. I'm sorry, I don't understand this, but see, I'm looking at it from a different perspective, and it is consumer sentiment. It fell for the third straight month. You know, the Strait of Hormuz continues to boost gas prices. Speaking of gas prices, given the drop in oil prices, you might want to play a fun game. Look at your gas stations as you drive around and see how quickly they actually drop the per gallon price. I have a feeling you won't see it drop commensurate with the per barrel price. Just an aside. So, it fell for the third straight month. Now, it's just below, sentiment is now, just below the previous historic low, which was in June of 2022. Now, that record low sentiment of 4 years ago shows historic low pessimism isn't telling for the economy or stocks. Consumer sentiment usually drops after bear markets and they drop after bear markets are mostly over. And while only 26% of folks rate the economy favorably right now, interestingly, 73% say their own finances are doing okay, or they're living comfortably. You know, much of the coverage, not just this week, but in general, media coverage, most of the coverage predicts bad things for the American economy and stocks. Now, I doubt it, and hopefully in this report today, you'll get some reasons why I'm doubting it. While everyone is entitled to their emotions, yes, they are, surveys of consumer feelings tell you actually little about actual economic activity going forward. Much of the coverage concerned that this foretells bad things for the American economy and stocks. You know, well, it's little, like I said, tells you little about the economy going forward. Because the bulk of consumer spending is what's called non-discretionary. Rent, healthcare, insurance, utilities, you know, you're going to pay those things regardless. And they don't tend to shift much quarter to quarter. What's the biggest swing factor? Well, business investment. So a higher business investment is advantageous for the overall economy. Now, what matters for the markets are not feelings, but whether economic and earnings reality 3 to 30 months from now goes better or worse than present expectations. Right now, that's a pretty low bar. Now, current economic fundamentals, on the other hand, are likely supporting consumer activity. Unemployment very low and has been for quite some time. Jobless claims are rock bottom. The corporate profits and share prices are, as we just noted, at record highs. Business investment is booming, and thanks to the combination of tax and regulatory policy and the artificial intelligence build-out. Businesses do expect to keep expanding payrolls and grow sales even faster. So when it comes to the economy, remember, activity matters more than sentiment, and the last few months of data indicate that economic activity on the demand and supply side is rising. So there you go. no vein opening as a result of what's going on in the economy, please. It's doing pretty dang good. Now, about these bonds. When I first got into business 200 years ago, I was on a bond desk. I traded bonds for 3 or 4 years. So I have some familiarity with how they work. And with regard to bonds, you know, they've been talking about, we're going to big debt and we can't refinance it and so on and so on. Okay, well, you know, one of the challenges of investing in anything is that our expectations are usually pretty heavily influenced by what we've experienced most recently. So if something's been happening for 10 or 15 years, many people begin to assume that's the way it has always been and will always be. Nay. Markets have a way of reminding us that normal isn't always what we think it is. For instance, recently the yield on the 30-year Treasury bond rose to its highest level since just before 2007. Now, it has backed off somewhat since then, but the headlines were enough to make many folks nervous. So whenever interest rates rise, you're going to hear predictions about looming economic trouble, market crashes, government debt crises, and all sorts of other pleasant possibilities. But let's put things into perspective before we do any of that conclusion jumping. The 30-year Treasury yield over the last 50 years has averaged about 6.2%. Today, it's a yield of just around 5%. So think about that. A rate below the long-term average is now being described by some commentators as extraordinarily high. These cats must really be attacked by recency bias. And that alone should tell us something. What many investors see as unusually high rates may actually be something much simpler. It's a return to historical norms. And for much of the last decade and a half, interest rates lived in a world that was anything but normal. Following the financial crisis, central banks around the globe embarked on extraordinary monetary policies. Interest rates were crushed down toward zero. Massive bond buying programs introduced, and those policies were unprecedented. They were never intended to be permanent, yet after years of living with unusually low rates, many investors have begun to view them as normal. Okay, well, today we're seeing what can happen when that perception collides with reality. Rates aren't necessarily soaring, they're normalizing. And these are two different things. When I hear people describe today's bond yields as a crisis, I can't help but think about the recency bias. Again, it's one of the most common behavioral mistakes folks make. And that is that you naturally assume whatever you experienced most recently represents the way things should be. History has a different story. Today, the 30-year Treasury yield remains well below the levels folks experienced during much of the 80s and early 90s. In fact, yields of around 5% were fairly common during the early and middle years of the 2000s. Back then, very few folks viewed those rates as extraordinary. Today, some people react as though they're seeing something unprecedented. Well, they're not. They're seeing something familiar. Maybe not to them, but it is familiar. They're seeing markets gradually return to pricing risk based on economic fundamentals rather than central bank intervention. That's actually quite healthy. Markets function best when prices reflect real supply and demand. Now, let's talk about something that often gets overlooked or misunderstood. And that's this: higher rates are not automatically bad news. In fact, rising rates often occur because economic growth is improving. Think about it. When businesses are expanding, consumers are spending, wages are rising, and investment opportunities are plentiful, investors generally demand higher returns. So growth and interest rates often move higher. Over long periods of time, the yields on bonds tend to track two things: economic growth and inflation. That's it. You know, a bond yield represents what investors require to lend their money for a period of time. Part of that return compensates them for inflation. Part compensates them for the opportunity cost of tying up their money instead of investing elsewhere. That's why Treasury yields often move in line with the nominal GDP growth. Now, when you view that through that lens, today's yields do not look alarming at all. they look fairly normal. Now, that doesn't mean bond investors won't experience some volatility. Well, see, bond prices and interest rates move in opposite directions. When rates rise, existing bond prices typically fall. In 1974, a little war story for you, AT&T, which when it was still Big Brother AT&T, issued what was then was a AAA-rated bond maturing in, what would it have been, 2004, a 30-year bond. And it had some other bells and whistles, but that was basically it. But it had 8% return. And at that time, oh, my goodness, people couldn't believe it. A AAA-rated corporate bond at 8%? I'll take a million of them. Well, everybody wanted one, but not everybody got them. But in any case, I had a client who had invested in some on that offering. And then just about a year later, wanted to liquidate some. And I got a bid. In other words, what could we sell it at? And it was 65 cents on the dollar. Not 100 cents, but 65 cents. That's because interest rates had jumped up quite significantly. And this was a bond not coming due for a long time. Not a good combination.
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8: 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Yes, it's important to reward loyalty through benefits and retirement plans, but it is equally critical to communicate your plan to those key employees so they stay with the company after the transition. And how you position the sale doesn't happen on the day of the sale. It's something you need to think about well in advance. Have you thought about how you might pay tax liability you might face? Direct indexing could be a powerful strategy. Allocating some liquid investments today to generate losses and growth to minimize tax liabilities associated with the sale of your business. Say your business is worth $50 million, with $40 million in company stock and $8 to $10 million in liquid assets. By setting up accounts that generate losses for a few years ahead of time, you can help offset the gains from the sale. You can also make the sale more tax efficient by getting payments in installments over several years. As a business owner, I know there's a lot of emotional value in your business. Let us work on the numbers part of your exit strategy so you can start dreaming up your next chapter. Together, we will help you compose and conduct the symphony of your life and live the life you imagine.

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1: 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And today I'm joined by Bill Driver, a longtime friend and partner in Opus 111 Group, and we're going to discuss IPOs, since everybody's reading about SpaceX and they're saying it's going to be the biggest IPO in history, estimated initial value of like $1.5 trillion to almost $2 trillion. So it's a lot of money. It's actually unbelievable. But I was talking to Bill a couple of weeks back, and we were recanting the fact that we were both hired at different times at the same firm, Foster and Marshall, here in the Pacific Northwest. So those of you in the Pacific Northwest probably remember Foster and Marshall fondly, or maybe not so fondly, who knows? But, you know, we both got into the same firm. I joined in 1983. Bill joined in 1976, and Bill's been in the business since 1973. And so over the years, you know, of course, there's a lot of history about IPOs, and of course, everybody gets excited because they want to be on the next Microsoft or Google or Amazon, or in this case, SpaceX. And Bill told me a story about when he first got into the business, you know, with Foster and Marshall. You had said they didn't have room in the training class for another 6 months, so they assigned you a different task. So, Bill, tell us a little bit about your history when you were hired by Foster and Marshall, and then how it applies a little bit to this subject that we're talking about here today and IPOs.
2: I will do my best. It was a mere 50-some years ago, and so see how my memory works. But yeah, you're right. It was 1970, I can't remember, 75 or 76, we were talking about the other day. I had been at Waddell & Reed with my friend Dick Swanson, and Dick got hired away from Waddell & Reed by Foster & Marshall. And he said, you should come to Foster & Marshall. You should be a stockbroker. I went, that sounds great. I'll be a stockbroker. The only catch was that they wanted me, because I was at the time, 55 years ago or so, pretty young stockbroker. They wanted me to go through the training class. So I said, that's fine. And they said, we'll have one starting in 6 months. And I said, well, that's a problem because I have bills to pay and all of that for the next 6 months. And they said, well, that's not a problem. We'll pay you, but you need to go through the training class. And in the meantime, we'll find something for you to do. Turns out that they assigned me to work in the syndicate department. Of course, I had absolutely no idea what they were talking about. Right. But it was here that I met our good friend, Tim Goodell, who explained it to me. And I was introduced to the world of IPOs and syndications and the like.
1: So, you know, one thing that's interesting is people don't realize being a stockbroker at a firm is when you're buying and selling stocks and bonds. I used to talk about this all the time when I'm giving lectures at Stanford and Wharton and all that, that, you know, back in the day, if you wanted to buy or sell a stock or wanted to get research, you had to come to a stock brokerage firm to get that stuff. Now today, of course, anybody can do it on their phone. They can trade on their phone and whatever. But the other role that a lot of people don't understand about what they call investment banks is what that function is, which is really IPOs, where they go out and raise capital for companies that aren't yet public, or they raise secondary issues for companies that are public that want to issue more, you know, stock to the world. And that was the department you were in, correct?
2: That's exactly it. That's exactly it. And it was quite an experience for me at that time, because we, you know, actually did a fair number of IPOs on a regular basis. And so,
1: yeah, like you had mentioned a couple of the ones. I think Wendy's was one, and yeah, what were some of the other ones?
2: Well, you know, I was thinking about that. I don't even remember the other ones, Jim. I don't, you know, we did a lot of Northwest stocks, so I'm assuming that, you know, we had a lot of those. We did a number of utility stocks, that kind of stuff.
1: I remember Costco and Starbucks. I mean, I remember trying to get those deals. And I think that's the reason I think this would be kind of fun to share with the listeners, because people don't really understand how it works. And And so why don't you describe a little bit, what is a syndicate and what is a syndicate manager and that kind of thing?
2: Well, somehow that stock has to go public. A stock has to go public, right? And a syndicate manager generally is the underwriter, the underwriting company, and they have all of the shares that they're going to issue. Mm-hmm. And then
1: so they work directly with, say, let's say we were talking about SpaceX. They would be working directly with SpaceX and say, we're going to put together a syndicate of different brokerage firms. But they're the ones that are saying, we think that, you know, the value should be somewhere between $1.5 trillion and $2 trillion. And we think the price is going to be, you know, 20 to 25 or something on the IPO. Well, that's their role.
2: Yeah. Well, no, not really, because I mean, you've got an underwriter.
1: Right.
2: Who comes to them and says, okay, this is how we're going to structure the deal. Or between them, they structure the deal.
1: Right.
2: Then they build the syndicate.
1: Right. But often isn't the syndicate manager also the underwriter?
2: Correct.
1: Yeah. Okay. So that's the reason I'm making that distinction. But so in other words, they're the ones that are basically working with the management and saying, here's what we think the street will do. Here's, you know, I remember Tim talking to us about it and saying, okay, well, we think it's going to be coming at this price. And I remember when I first got in the business, like, what do you mean? You don't know exactly the price? And he goes, yeah, exactly. I'm like, wait a minute. That doesn't make any sense. The syndicate then is the group of brokerage firms that the lead underwriter will go to tell the roadshow, which is the dog and pony show.
2: Got that.
1: And all of that. So describe that. And what was your role sitting there, you know, as a relative neophyte in this whole world, dealing with Tim and trying to do this role in the IPO world?
2: Thanks for not saying flunky. You know, my role was basically to write up what the issue was about, and so that the broker would ultimately be presenting this stock to his clients could say, okay, here is the company. Here's what they do. Here's what we expect their earnings to be. Here's, you know, their business plan, or, you know, any number of different little tidbits that I could pick up about, say, Wendy's. You know, they sell burgers and they sell a lot of them. And you know, the next couple of years, we think this is what's going to happen, and we believe that supports a stock price of about X and whatever it was, and you know, how many shares would you like?
1: Right. I remember those assumptive closes that we used to do, but so in other words, your job was to read through these incredibly boring red herring, you know, prospectuses,
2: right?
1: Talk to the lead underwriting outfit and say, what are the talking points? And then you would write those up.
2: Typically, I didn't even get to talk to anybody about it. I was just the rookie. Tim would say, go ahead and write these up. I'll take a look at it. But you write it up and present it back to me. And then we'll, or to Betty, who was Tim's assistant. And we'll go ahead and present it from there on the conference call, and then we'll see what appetite the brokers have for it.
1: Yeah, so I think part of the reason we wanted to do this is just to disabuse people of how hard it is to get a hot deal. One of the things that you and I have talked about is that the lion's share of a hot deal goes to who?
2: Institutions.
1: Okay. And the reason is because they regularly participate in this, and they know that their job is to get access to some of these newly publicly traded companies early on. And they may or may not want to hang on to them long term, but often in the first 6 months to a year can be very profitable in terms of owning a hot deal, especially a hot deal that might go and then explode in the market once it's publicly traded.
2: Right.
1: How does that translate to retail investors, you know, and you know, how should people look at that?
2: I'm not sure about today. I haven't done an IPO in a while, but back then, basically what would happen was we would, as say Foster Marshall, talk to the syndicate manager and say, you know, we have an appetite in our firm for, you know, 10,000 shares. Mm-hmm. Now, that sounds like nothing today, but back then, you know, that wouldn't be all that unusual. And then the syndicate manager, say Merrill Lynch, someone like that, would come back to us and say, okay, you got 6,000 shares. Let us know where you're quote, full circled on those 6,000 shares. Mm-hmm. Okay. And we'd say, okay, we got it.
1: Okay. And then would you, after filling that 6,000, would you try to go back to the
2: of course, an
1: underwriter and say, hey, you know, we've already filled that up and that took 10 minutes. Can we do more? And, but the reality is that if it's a hot deal, there isn't that much allocation to retail investors.
2: It's pretty thin.
1: Right.
2: It's pretty thin. I mean, the funny story of that, Tim actually said, Bill, call Merrill Lynch and see if you can get more shares of this stock.
1: Oh my gosh.
2: And I said, okay. And I called Merrill Lynch. I got this guy on the phone and I said, my name's Bill Driver. I'm with Foster Marshall out in Seattle. And, we'd sure like to get another 5,000 shares of XYZ. And, he says, oh, okay. He says, this is Jerry Mulkowski with Merrill Lynch. I'll tell you what, I can give you 3,000 more. And so I hang up the phone and go, I got 3,000 more shares. Tim says, who'd you talk to? I said, Jerry Mulkowski. And he goes, you talk to who? I said, Jerry Mulkowski. And he goes, God, he runs the whole syndicate department.
1: My gosh. Yeah, the things that we don't appreciate when we're young and all that stuff. So, yeah. Well, over the years, obviously, you know, the nature of the businesses going public have changed. Back in the day, what were the kind of companies that you remember? I mean, obviously, Wendy's is one, but, you know.
2: Well, I can remember, you know, doing Portland General Electric with, you know, secondary, mm-hmm. on secondary, you know, gosh, what a Northwest stocks, you know, I mean, probably did some Boeing. We probably did, you know, I can't even remember them all, Jim. I wish I could remember the names, but.
1: Right. You know, well, there's a number of firms in the Northwest, Microsoft, you know, all these ones, but.
2: Not 1976.
1: No, that's true. That's true. I do remember. But by the way, a secondary is an issue like I described earlier, where a publicly traded company decides, okay, we need more capital because we're going to expand or we're going to build a new, you know, facility or start a new product line or something. And they go to the publicly traded world and say, we're going to issue a secondary offering. And that's what you're talking about.
2: Right.
1: There.
2: Exactly.
1: In the case of SpaceX, for example, that's an initial public offering. So that's not a secondary.
2: Right.
1: That's an initial, that's an IPO. And I remember, back in the day where you would, you know, we would say, like Tim would say, all right, you know, we got about, you know, 10,000 shares of this, and you got like 2 days, you know, to go find people that are going to do it. And so we'd all go crazy and put in what are called IOIs, indications of interest.
2: Yep.
1: And we would have to say to our client, okay, so we think it's going to be priced here between 20 and 25, but we don't know. And how many shares would you like? And he said, well, I'd like 1,000. Well, I don't think you're going to get 1,000. You know, you might get 50.
2: Yeah. Yeah.
1: and people don't realize that. So those were the hot deals. What about the other ones? You know, the ones where that wasn't an issue and getting stock was not a problem.
2: Those are the stocks that you, I don't want to say had to take. I mean, you know, all of these issues have merit, or you wouldn't be any offering at all. But they would look back. There was a memory by the syndicate manager on, you know, were you helping them when they had extra shares that they needed to disperse to the marketplace? Or were you sitting on your hands and not assisting in the distribution of those shares? And then when the hot deals came along, surprisingly, you got fewer shares of those, right?
1: Right. So now that's an internal thing that the syndicate manager, for example, at Merrill Lynch or Goldman Sachs or Morgan Stanley, or in this case, Foster Marshall, they would say, okay, well, look, in order for you to get a hot deal, you got to do these other ones. I need your help here. And it's a kind of a quid pro quo. So that's what's going on behind the scenes at least as it was back, you know, 40, 50 years ago. And I'm sure that hasn't changed materially, but that's also one of the reasons why, you know, we have talked to our clients about this, that we don't typically play in that pool because you got to deal with a lot of deals that, you know, you're not going to make a huge amount of money on. You might lose money on. You might have an appetite for 10,000 shares of something. You might get 100
2: right
1: on a hot deal. So what has been your experience over the years with I mean, have you ever done IPOs yourself? I participated and bought a stock on the IPO. And
2: you mean bought it myself?
1: Yeah.
2: You know, I never have.
1: Oh, no kidding.
2: I've never bought an IPO.
1: Okay. Is there a reason for that?
2: No, not necessarily. I always felt more comfortable buying, you know, if I was going to buy an individual issue, that I could buy what I wanted when I wanted it, you know, under the terms that I wanted and all of that. Whereas, you know, you kind of give a lot of that away when you're just taking it the way it comes.
1: Well, and that's another thing that a lot of people don't realize, and that has to do with things like lockups. And can you describe that a little bit to our listeners about what a lockup is and how it works?
2: Well, yeah, I think I can. It's been a while, but you know, as a matter of fact, I was looking at, you know, I had to go back and kind of look up, you know, typically now today, you know, what's a typical lockup? And what I found was it's like 90 to 180 days is kind of a typical lockup period, which means that, you know, if you are a founder or you're an employee or an early investor in a company, to avoid having you just
1: cash out
2: on the offering, okay, you're locked in for,
1: right,
2: 180 days.
1: But doesn't that also apply to people that do the IPO? Not necessarily from the rules, but from the unspoken rules.
2: Yeah, more the unspoken rules. And so you got to hold it.
1: I kind of remember this. This is, of course, back in the day when we did commission trades, which I don't do anymore and haven't since we founded Opus 111 Group in 1999. But I remember that if you did sell the stock that you got on an IPO within a period of time, they'd reverse the commission.
2: Right. I do remember that.
1: Yeah. So that was definitely stuff. So allocations weren't based on account size or client longevity or trading activity. Really had to do with, if you wanted those shares on a new issue, you had to do all the other less hot issues to get your allocation.
2: Yeah. And of course, you were always looking at if you had a hot issue, okay, you know, it did have to do with clients that were, you know, who had purchased IPOs before, clients who you felt like you needed to give a few extra shares, you know, all that kind of stuff. And there was a lot of pressure in that, frankly. You know, what was fair? You know, it's hard to be fair a lot of times when you got an IPO like that.
1: You know, it's interesting. I remember when Facebook went public and I was meeting with a friend of mine from high school. It popped way up and then it came way down. And that's not atypical, right? That happens
2: all the time.
1: And I remember this guy going, yeah, I don't know about Facebook. And I was like, you know, it brings up the issue of time horizon.
2: Yeah.
1: And I think that's a really important question, don't you think?
2: It's investing. Are you going to invest or are you going to trade?
1: Yeah.
2: It's really what it comes down to.
1: Right. We constantly say to our clients, you know, think more like Warren Buffett. He thinks like an owner,
2: yeah,
1: not a trader. And obviously IPOs typically will explode because it's hot and it's in the news and everybody's excited, as they are right now. I mean, with SpaceX, and then there's Anthropic and OpenAI and a bunch of other ones that are talking about going public. You know, when you think about the concentration in the S&P right now with the Mag 7 and how much of that is driven by AI, my gosh, you know, so
2: yeah,
1: all of that stuff is hot. So the price may explode right off the bat, but Wall Street is a kind of a fickle mistress over time. At some point, they care about things like, are you generating revenue? Are you bringing earnings down? And so don't you think the best thing we can do as advisors to clients is say, you know, if you really believe in this company long term, don't think about getting in. It's not a big problem if you get in later after it's run up and come back down. What's your experience?
2: I think that is the case, because like you said earlier, this so often it does go, it pops right out of the offering and then corrects back down because, you know, people want to take their profit. You know, you'll get a chance to buy the stock. If it's a good stock, you'll get a chance to buy it. And if you really want to be an investor, you want to look down the road, you don't have to worry about, did I get the last, you know, that 100 shares or that 1,000 shares that I really had to have? You know, you'll get it.
1: Yeah, it's interesting. You know, what would be the kinds of key questions you would suggest that people ask themselves about, you know, do I want to do the IPO or do I want to buy it in the aftermarket after the hype is gone off? What kinds of things, you know, if you were looking at it, what would you ask yourself?
2: I don't know how normal I am, I guess, in that sense, but, you know, I would still be looking at, you know, I'd be going through that red herring you know, looking at, okay, what's the, you know, what's the business plan here? You know, what's the opportunity? You know, who's the management? Well, how long have they been there? Who's on the board? You know, some of those kinds of things. What's the experience of those people? And then, you know, why would I want to own this company? You know, which I guess is a Warren Buffettism, but you know, what, if I want to own it, why would I want to sell it right away?
1: Yeah, I think that's a good point. I'll never forget when I first got in the business and I came down from Anchorage in 83. I got in the business in 83 in Anchorage and came back down to Seattle in 85.
2: I remember.
1: Yeah, I know. You knew me when. And there was a wonderful gentleman who'd been in the business for 60 years. So we're talking about somebody who was in the business before the 1929 crash. He was a runner on the floor, but he'd been in the business. And I said to him, I said, you know, we're listening to all this research and, you know, I don't know like which companies to recommend. And, you know, people would ask, you know, how long you've been in the business. And I'd look at my watch, you know, that kind of thing. So, and he said, well, you know, go to the public library and go to the research librarian. There was a business research librarian at the Seattle Public Library, and asked for the 30-year chart book. I said, "What's that?" And it was this giant book which had four 30-year price charts on an open page. So it was the size of an atlas.
2: Yeah,
1: and it was, you know, you'd see Boeing, and it would go from low on the left to high on the right, and all of them were kind of upsloping, And you know, I remember thinking, well, I was calling someone and suggested that they buy Boeing stock because it was, you know, whatever, it was down near the low of its annual trading range. And they were, you know, the person would say, yeah, well, it's 22 now, but it was 20. And I want to wait till it gets back down to 20. And he said, no, go to the library and look at and print out, get a copy of the 30-year chart of Boeing, and then just say, now, when you talk to this person next, you know, if you go back 30 years, the adjusted price for Boeing would be like $2.25. And do you think it really makes a difference whether you pay $2.25 or $2.22? And it's currently 50. And I think that's the kind of, approach that certainly we think about with portions of our clients' portfolios. But I think it would apply in this case, wouldn't you?
2: Oh, I don't think there's any question. I do believe that people certainly buy IPOs for the pop. There's no doubt about it.
1: Right.
2: But I don't think that's the best investment alternative. I think that if you're a true investor, if you're a gambler, okay, yeah, go for it. Right. If you're an investor, then you have to take all of the fundamentals into account.
1: You know, it's interesting because I think today there are a lot of people that are disruptors, you know, companies that disrupt the normal thing. But the basic principles of sensible long-term investing are pretty steady.
2: Yeah.
1: And so I was thinking when you were talking about all the things to look at, you know, the management and the market share and what's the business plan. Those are things that today, if you're a disruptor person, you know, you don't care about that stuff. You know, it's just like, I just want the pop. Or if you're a day trader, God forbid, that's a terrible thing. But when you think about it, those same principles apply to this whole area. So what one thing would you say to people right now that, oh my gosh, I want to get into the SpaceX IPO. First of all, there's no way you're going to get any shares.
2: Yeah.
1: And that's not going to happen.
2: I agree.
1: So and a lot of people don't realize this, but is the price that the underwriter says about what it's going to come out as public the first price at which the stock trades?
2: Not necessarily.
1: Right.
2: Right. It trades at where it trades on the-

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1: Really want to own it at 500 or 700, at, you know, 10 or 15 times what, you know, that's, it's like, you know,
2: that's the roll of the dice.
1: Yeah. And so that's the problem that I think a lot of people don't realize with this.
2: Yeah. Good point. Really good point.
1: Yeah. So what advice would you give to an investor today who might feel that they're left out by not getting the IPO right off the bat?
2: I don't think you're ever left out of investing. Yeah, you may be left out of this one, but you may have been left out of Microsoft and Amazon and a whole bunch of other ones as well, right?
1: Right.
2: But then again, you may have purchased them somewhere along the way and you've done just fine.
1: Well, I mean, the perfect example is one of our clients that we just brought in the last 6 months had $4 million worth of Apple computer that she bought for $200,000.
2: Yeah.
1: I have clients that bought Starbucks and Microsoft and Costco at fractions of what they're currently trading at. And we've taken out 5-10 times what they originally put into the yeah, the stock in the first place. I remember one person recently had a $275,000 position in Starbucks that she paid $769 for. Oh, so I think that's a really important point, Bill, that, you know, this is not about gambling. If you want to go to gamble, I mean, go to Vegas.
2: Yeah.
1: You know?
2: Yeah.
1: And we joke about that all the time because, you know, go to Vegas, but don't be the person gambling, be the house, you know? And I think that's one of the things that you realize when you talk about people like Warren Buffett that, you know, have been investing and enjoying the power of compounding for 70 years.
2: Yeah.
1: I mean, he's been investing since his 20s, and the power of compounding really works well. So I think as I look at this IPO, which is exciting, and I think it's going to pop, and I think the market is going to pop. And, you know, there's talk about, does SpaceX immediately get on the Dow Jones Industrial Average or certainly on the S&P 500 because of the anticipated market cap right off the bat? But long term, how profitable will, you know, a company that owns 10,000 satellites around the world be? Well, I think they're in a pretty dominant market position. So, you know,
2: sure appears that way.
1: You know, so there's
2: yeah,
1: that. But
2: yeah,
1: but we're not giving any opinions about this. Is SpaceX a good investment? But I think you have a better idea of what the realities are with IPOs. So, what else would you have people think about as they're looking at, you know, this season? Because don't forget, there's SpaceX, but there's Anthropic and there's OpenAI and a bunch of other, you know, hot disruptive companies out there that are talking about this. I mean, what would you say?
2: Well, I mean, first of all, I guess I would look at what are the possibilities that you're even going to get any of these stocks. So it's negligible, right? But then, okay, maybe if I want to own them, maybe I look for alternative ways to purchase them, mm-hmm, right? I mean, there are funds that own certain percentages of SpaceX already as a private offering. Mm-hmm. They're in the others as well. So, you know, maybe that's a better approach to then also spread the risk with a number of other holdings within that particular fund that are involved in space and, you know, so forth. So yeah, I just don't think you have to worry about it.
1: Right.
2: I think you can get enough of it, that way to really make a difference in your portfolio.
1: Yeah, I think also, you know, one of the principles that we try to convey to our clients through our educational efforts and our client meetings and just the advice that we give is quit worrying about what anybody else thinks. I mean, this is not about your neighbors or, you know, oh my gosh, I bought this and it went way up. Generally, those stories are the stories of the ones that worked out, and they don't tell you about the nine that didn't.
2: Yep.
1: And so, you know, I think that's really important. I think there's another factor that's interesting. We've learned this. So, you know, we have been placing some funds for clients in some of those vehicles you were just describing. And one of the things that we realize is that initial public offerings have been on the decline pretty substantially in the last few years. Can we talk a little bit about that?

0: Do you, you know, in terms of, you know, either companies going private or, you know, companies, you know, whatever, going out of business.
1: Yeah. I mean, that's well, you know, I was, it's funny. I was listening to a podcast the other day. I was walking around the neighborhood and they were just talking about how the number of public companies that are out there today versus what they were 10 years ago. And I wish I could remember the number, but it's
0: dropped considerably. I know in the last few years, it's dropped from 7,000 to about 3,700.
1: Yeah. Right now. It's huge.
0: Yeah. And that's, by the way, just in the US, but even on the North American continent, it's still very low.
1: Yeah.
0: I mean, I recently got this SEPA certified exit planning advisor, and we learned a lot about the private versus publicly owned companies. And, there are, call it 6 million companies that are private that actually have payroll and revenue. And, you know, so a huge portion, it's probably something, I think I saw a slide the other day, it was something like 85% of the US economy is in companies, the equity and all that is in companies that are not publicly traded.
1: Yeah.
0: So, you know, so when you think about diversification, you know, there is a reason to consider things like private equity if you qualify for that. But I do think what they're saying is that the other thing I know that they've said about SpaceX is that this has been around for 20 years. This is not a new company.
1: Right.
0: This has been around for 20 years. It's now taking entrepreneurs longer to consider taking their companies public. And let's face it, there are advantages and disadvantages.
1: Oh, no doubt about it. I mean, just look at all the filings and the public, you know, the public scrutiny and, you know, all the reporting thing. I mean, but come on.
0: Yeah.
1: You know, it's a huge difference.
0: It is a big difference, but that's also where a lot of people then monetize, you know, and they that's become, true. You know, billionaires many times over. It's not because of that. But, you know, the reality is that some human behaviors don't change. And FOMO, fear of missing out, is a big one. And I think FOMO is very much involved with this discussion about, oh my gosh, I have to get this IPO. Well, first of all, no, you don't. Secondly, no, you can't.
1: Yeah.
0: So,
1: yeah.
0: So there's
1: yeah.
0: that.
1: Yeah.
0: But, you know, the bottom line is that, you know, long term, Wall Street will adjust. And so it may be the hottest thing since sliced bread, but then suddenly it goes down. I don't know if you remember a story not too long ago. It was like a month ago. Allbirds, which was a shoe company making these really cool organic natural fiber shoes, very comfortable, I might add, suddenly decided that their prospects had come down. People weren't buying their shoes. So they decided they were going to be an internet infrastructure company, and the company's stock went up 600% in a day.
1: Yeah.
0: And I was like, so what does that tell you? Well, it tells you that people don't make rational investment decisions, and that, you know, the idea of bubbles and fear of missing out is a big thing. And it was just as true in the Dutch tulip craze in the 1500s or the South Sea stock thing in the 1700s as it is with, you know, whatever is the hot thing today. So,
1: yeah, I get it. I understand, you know, the thought process, you know, that people go through with that. But again, are you an investor or but are you a gambler?
0: Well, you know? and the other part is don't underestimate the role of the persistent media access and the information flow that we have today.
1: That's true.
0: Whereas now, you know, you can have a rumor that suddenly burgeons something like, you know, Allbirds, which, you know, did the company become that much more valuable? Did the management become that much smarter? Did their financial balance sheet stuff look that much better? No, but the price went up. So I think it's going to be very interesting as we, you know, as we look at this. They are talking about, I believe I heard June 12th or 14th. The IPO, now that may change for SpaceX, but I do think that their SpaceX will also spur, don't you, more companies that are private going, okay, look at what happened to that IPO. I want some of that. And now we may see an increase in IPOs.
1: Oh, you may be right. Maybe right.
0: We'll see how that works. But yeah. Well, anyway, Bill, any final thoughts that you think that we should share with our listeners?
1: Boy, Jim, like I said, it's 55 years ago. It's amazing that it's gone this fast, and the change that we've seen along the way. You know, it's so different today. I was looking at what you brought this up about, you know, the changes that we've seen, and I was looking at the average daily volume.
0: Oh my gosh! Yeah,
1: right. back in the mid 70s, it was, you know, 10 to 15 million shares a day was a big day.
0: Right.
1: Okay. Today, it's like 15 billion shares a day.
0: Yeah, it's unbelievable.
1: Yeah.
0: And there's value in that. There's pluses and minuses with that.
1: Right. Yeah, no doubt. Yeah. But, you know, there's an opportunity to invest and, you know, be an investor. That's the key.
0: Yeah, I'll wrap up by sharing the rule of 55, 65, and 75 and how it relates to Vegas.
1: Okay.
0: So we cite this to our clients. There's the rule of 55, 65, and 75. 55% of all trading days, there are 252 trading days in a year, the stock market, meaning the S&P, closes up. So more than 50%. So it's better than a coin flip. 65% of all trading months, it closes up. And 75% of all trading years, it closes up. And we've looked at this data going back literally 46 years to 1980, so 3 years before I got into the business, and those numbers absolutely are accurate. And in every single one of those years, however, the market is down at some point on an average of 13%. So I always wonder, you know, like, why do people listen to the media that goes, oh my gosh, you know, the market's down 10%, and that's because, you know, and they come up with some explanation. And I always wonder, like, what did you talk to everybody that traded today to figure that out? I mean, what are you talking about? But we as human beings crave an explanation. So that's what that is about. But the bottom line is, you know, I remember talking to someone who said, well, don't put money in the stock market that you can't afford to lose, because it's like going to Vegas. And I looking at those numbers, I say, yeah, it's like going to Vegas and being the house. If I know that I can basically win 3 out of 4 times, where do I sign up?
1: Yeah.
0: And that doesn't have anything to do with putting money into SpaceX today or Microsoft years ago.
1: None.
0: On the day that it was issued. It has to do with, is this a sound company? Do they have a good business plan? How is their management? And what's their market share? Those are the long-term things. And if this sounds like a bunch of old fogies like talking about that stuff, you know, you're not wrong. Yeah, but
1: that's true.
0: But the bottom line is, those investment principles is what has made that, and the time to allow compounding to work, that has made, you know, Charlie Munger and Warren Buffett the most successful investors of all time.
1: Yeah. Yeah. That's exactly what made them successful. Yeah. Well, there might have been a few other factors that they were just darn good businessmen who realized it.
0: And I was reading a very interesting book that I highly commend to people called The Psychology of Money by Morgan Housel. And one of the things they said about Warren Buffett and Berkshire Hathaway is that if you eliminated their top 10 performers in all of their years, their performance would be like everybody else.
1: Yeah.
0: So one thing that they did is they said, don't allow immediate, you know, urgency to get you off the long-term thinking of what's going on. Okay. Yeah. Well, thanks, Bill, for joining us. It's been great. It's a little bit of, you know, walk down the, you know, history's aisle and all of that, but, this is Jim Harvey, and we've just been spending some time with Bill Driver talking about IPOs, SpaceX, and a reality check on whether or not you should worry about getting into it right off the bat.
1: Thanks, Jim.
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5: NBC News Radio, I'm Scott Carr. A new congressional map favoring Republicans in Louisiana is now headed to that state's governor's desk. This after the Louisiana legislature passed the map Friday, designed to give Republicans one more seat in the U.S. House. The path was cleared for the new map after a Supreme Court decision limited how much race can be considered when lawmakers redraw districts. The new map eliminates one of the state's black majority congressional districts. President Trump is pulling his endorsement of Republican Congresswoman Nancy Mace, who's running for governor of South Carolina, but on Friday Trump endorsed her opponent, Lieutenant Governor Pam Yvette, saying she will never let you down. Last night on social media, Representative Mace suggested Trump had pulled his endorsement of her because she had advocated for the release of the Epstein files. President Trump says he's ending his involvement with the Kennedy Center after a federal judge ruled he can't rename it or close it down for renovation.
6: On Friday, the federal judge ruled the center is to be named for President Kennedy, adding only Congress can change it. The judge also blocked the center from being closed for 2 years for renovations. In a post, Trump went after the Obama-appointed judge and said the renovations were needed for safety reasons. He also blasted the part of the ruling that gave him 14 days to have his name removed from the Kennedy Center's facade. I'm Lisa Carton.
5: A federal ICE agent facing several charges after state police in Minnesota arrested him in Texas for a shooting in Minnesota earlier this year. Officials in Hennepin County say Christian Castro was arrested after authorities issued a warrant for him last week. Prosecutors say Castro was trying to arrest a suspect after a car chase who had fled into his home, where the ICE agent fired into his front door, shooting the suspect's roommate. Castro had told police he opened fire on the men while they hit him with a shovel, but officials say footage of the event shows a different set of circumstances. Scott Carr, NBC News Radio.
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8: We'll see gradually clearing skies throughout our Saturday, with daytime temperatures remaining in the mid-60s and overnight lows in the upper 40s. More clouds will burn off on Sunday for sunny skies throughout the day, while still remaining in the mid-60s. Then for Monday and Tuesday, we start to warm up, with highs peaking in the low 80s, before rain cools us down on Wednesday. I'm Nate, and that is your latest Kixie forecast.
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4: 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More than 75% of commuters will be involved in a car accident at some point. 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
1: NBC News Radio, I'm Scott Carr. A new congressional map favoring Republicans in Louisiana is now headed to that state's governor's desk. This after the Louisiana legislature passed the map Friday, designed to give Republicans one more seat in the U.S. House. The path was cleared for the new map after a Supreme Court decision limited how much race can be considered when lawmakers redraw districts. The new map eliminates one of the state's black majority congressional districts. President Trump is pulling his endorsement of Republican Congresswoman Nancy Mace, who's running for governor of South Carolina, but on Friday, Trump endorsed her opponent, Lieutenant Governor Pam Yvette, saying she will never let you down. Last night on social media, Representative Mace suggested Trump had pulled his endorsement of her because she had advocated for the release of the Epstein files. President Trump says he's ending his involvement with the Kennedy Center after a federal judge ruled he can't rename it or close it down for renovation.
2: On Friday, the federal judge ruled the center is to be named for President Kennedy, adding only Congress can change it. The judge also blocked the center from being closed for 2 years for renovations. In a post, Trump went after the Obama-appointed judge and said the renovations were needed for safety reasons. He also blasted the part of the ruling that gave him 14 days to have his name removed from the Kennedy Center's facade. I'm Lisa Carton.
1: A federal ICE agent's facing several charges after state police in Minnesota arrested him in Texas for a shooting in Minnesota earlier this year. Officials in Hennepin County say Christian Castro was arrested after authorities issued a warrant for him last week. Prosecutors say Castro was trying to arrest a suspect after a car chase who had fled into his home, where the ICE agent fired into his front door, shooting the suspect's roommate. Castro had told police he opened fire on the men while they hit him with a shovel, but officials say footage of the event shows a different set of circumstances. Scott Carr, NBC News Radio.
3: We'll see gradually clearing skies throughout our Saturday, with daytime temperatures remaining in the mid-60s and overnight lows in the upper 40s. More clouds will burn off on Sunday for sunny skies throughout the day, while still remaining in the mid-60s. Then for Monday and Tuesday, we start to warm up, with highs peaking in the low 80s, before rain cools us down on Wednesday. I'm Nate, and that is your latest KIXI forecast.
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7: Welcome to the show. My name is Al Gordon, and as always, we're working on your financial freedom. And on today's show, I'm just going to ask you a question, and I want you to be honest with the answer. What do you believe? That's the question. It's kind of an open-ended question, isn't it? Yeah, I really ask that. What do you believe? Now, if somebody asked me that question, I would likely respond with an answer kind of like this. Well, I believe in my Lord and Savior, Jesus Christ. I believe in the United States of America. I believe in the freedoms that are afforded to me by the Constitution. I believe in all of the amendments to the Constitution. I believe in my family. I believe in having opportunity to do the things that I want to do to change my life. And I believe that you should serve your country as the best way to give back to your country. Those are some of the things that I believe. Now, if you were to ask me that question in the real estate context, I would tell you that my belief system has changed over time. In other words, I used to harbor some beliefs that are not very favorable when you're a real estate investor. In other words, I harbored some beliefs that led me to believe that real estate was potentially risky, that it took a lot of time, that it took a lot of money to do real estate. And I kind of lived with those beliefs for a while, but then I kind of got up the gumption to test the waters. So I bought a piece of real estate and, you know, I didn't really know what I was doing. I just knew that, you know, you're supposed to buy real estate. That's the conventional wisdom, right? You buy real estate, it gets you out of the rat race. But if they don't teach you the how, if they don't teach you the mechanics of buying real estate, then some of what you believe can creep in and create problems for you. So let me start off by just saying a belief is something that you have. It's something that I have. It's something that is formed in our minds. It's formed by people that we have faith, trust, or confidence in. In other words, they share with us ideas, and we embrace those ideas because we believe in the individual sharing the idea with us. As a result of that, we may embrace an idea that is ultimately a false belief, something that we should not embrace, but we do embrace it. So with real estate, what we found is that there are three false beliefs out there. There is the feeling that, or I should say, it's more than a feeling, it is a belief. And it's the belief that real estate is very risky. You shouldn't do it. And it's been reinforced by stories that you've heard by people that are made by people that you have faith, trust, and confidence in. And they're sharing with you beliefs about how real estate is very risky. Then they go on to tell you that real estate is a big time suck. Yeah, that's a technical term, time suck. What that means is something that consumes all of your available time. They go on to let you believe that real estate is like taking on a 40-hour-a-week job. And I've come to realize that's not true. But at one time, I actually believed that because people I had faith, trust, and confidence in shared that belief with me, and I had no reason to discount the belief. And then I was taught that you needed to have like $1 million to make $1 million in real estate, that unless you had $1 million to invest, it wasn't going to work. And the problem I had was, well, I didn't have $1 million. I had some money, but I didn't have a ton of money. I certainly didn't have $1 million. So that belief was kind of keeping me on the sidelines. And then I started reading some books. I started investigating real estate investment. And the problem that I had with a lot of the books is that they gave me a lot of the theory. They taught me a lot about how it could work, but they never backed it up with a tactical plan that could work for me. I did find one course out there that was a no money down course, and I bought that course, and I spent a lot of money on that course. And the problem that I found with that course is that course was so focused on no money down techniques, it didn't teach you the fundamentals of actually investing with some of your money invested in the real estate. And when you learn that you have some of your money invested in the real estate, that is a important function for owning and operating real estate correctly. Until you know that, you don't know what you don't know. So you're stuck with a false belief. So I had some false beliefs rattling around in my mind. I had some false beliefs that were reinforced by some of the courses that I invested in as a younger man. And what it got me was an opportunity to buy some real estate. And I did go out and I bought some real estate. But the problem with the real estate that I bought was that it didn't do for me what it potentially could have done for me. In other words, it wasn't paying me cash flow. I thought you paid full retail price for the property. That's just the way you did business. And I gave up equity capture. I paid too much for the property. The property didn't cash flow to the extent that it should have cash flowed. I put the wrong financing on the property. I did a lot of things wrong. And then I tried to mom and pop the rehab instead of hiring somebody to just do it for me that knew a lot more about what needed to be done than I did. So at the end of the day, what I was doing was ineffective. And I did it ineffectively for many, many years. Now, there is a shining light to this story. The fact that I found Lifestyles Unlimited and I joined Lifestyles Unlimited back in 2017. And I will tell you this, it changed my mindset. So when we come back from the break, I'm going to share with you some of the mindset changes that I went through and some of the changes you still need to accomplish. Stick around.
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6: 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I'm Jeff Davis with Just a Thought. Christopher Nolan is one of the most creative directors in Hollywood, but even he can't escape controversy. His upcoming adaptation of Homer's The Odyssey has already triggered online debate, and the movie hasn't even hit theaters yet. One complaint is that there reportedly are few or no Greek actors in major roles. Critics are not happy. Others argue that Hollywood's been selective about when authenticity matters and when it doesn't. Nolan's Odyssey plays fast and loose with history, all the way down to inauthentic costumes. Some online posts claim Nolan is rewriting Greek history or modernizing the story into something unrecognizable. So far, much of that appears to be speculation. Nolan's known for ambitious storytelling, but he's also known for respecting source material. That source can be anything, including writing from those with an agenda. So the source material argument is weak. Will audiences still have patience for epic storytelling, even if it is historically wrong? Sadly, history says they will, because many don't know history. Just a thought. I'm Jeff Davis.
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7: Welcome back to the show. So here's where I want to go. I want to talk a little bit about your belief system. I've already talked a little bit about my belief system, but I want to talk more about your belief system. And I want to frame it by letting you know that a belief is a feeling of trust, faith, or confidence in someone or something. And a conviction is a firmly held belief or opinion. And beliefs are instilled in us at a very early age, and they lead to many of our future decisions. Now, some of these beliefs, they lead to great decisions. I mean, they really take us to places maybe we couldn't have gotten to by ourselves. But other beliefs, they limit us, and they rule out the possibilities before we even try. The thing about beliefs is that they do not have to be true to be limiting. What I'm talking about is something called a false belief. A false belief can stop you dead in your tracks just as if it was actually true. And if you don't believe something is possible, you will dismiss it. You will take no action. It won't be one of your goals. So you have to start questioning your belief system to find the false ones. Make sure you don't have false beliefs holding you back from having the life you hope to have. Remember, the number one thing that holds most of us back from making these changes is something called fear, F-E-A-R, fear. And Zig Ziglar says that fear is actually something called false evidence appearing real. That's what a fear really is. So I told you earlier in the show that there are three false beliefs out there that I had, that you probably have about real estate, that are probably keeping you from pursuing real estate. I mean, you've got these ideas in the back of your mind, and these ideas are saying, stay away. Don't go there. Don't do this. So let's talk about some of these fears. Why don't we just talk about the biggest fear, the risk factor, the fact that you've been conditioned to believe that real estate is very risky, that you can't guarantee what people are going to do once they're in your property. They could be totally negligent and they could burn the place down. And you know what I say to that? Burn, baby, burn. Because what I'm going to do is I'm going to rebuild it to brand new condition using other people's money in the form of insurance. And I'm not going to lose income from the property because I'm going to have a particular rider on my insurance policy called loss of rent insurance. So it's going to pay me as if my resident were still living there, but they're not, because I have to let them out of the lease because there's no place for them to rent if they burn the place down. Even if it's their fault, it's still, I have to let them go. Now, if there's liability, I'll let the insurance company deal with the liability factor, but I don't necessarily get involved with that. The insurance company is making me whole, and that's why I have insurance on the property. So what about residents that trash the place and they leave in the middle of the night? I have been taught, and you'll be taught the same thing, to follow a very strict resident screening process that virtually takes the risk out of the equation. So how does that work? Well, we screen our residents carefully from the largest possible selection of renters out there. And because we use something called the best price, best product at the best price philosophy to get great residents, we have people that want to compete for our properties because our properties are some of the nicest in the neighborhood. And when they see some of the other properties that are in the neighborhood, they want to rent our property. Now, we have to screen them in a first come, first serve kind of basis, because we have to be fair to everybody. But at the end of the day, we can have screening criteria that allows us to select from the best people. So we don't have to bring on board people that don't meet our screening criteria. As long as we're treating everybody the same, we're okay. And as long as we can prove that to the federal government, we're really okay. All right. So when you learn how to screen and you're screening from people that are looking at some of the best product at the best price on the market, it makes your job so much easier. Another thing that we do is we work up the rehab costs going into the deal. In other words, we're going to take a look at everything in that property, everything that is functional, everything that is aesthetic, and we're going to figure out if we need to repair it or replace it, because what we're trying to achieve is new or like new condition. So in other words, anything that could go wrong in the next 5 years, an appliance, a furnace, a hot water heater, a faucet, a drain, anything that doesn't have at least a 5-year lifespan on it, we figure out what it costs to fix it or replace it. And we work that cost up going into the deal. One of the major benefits for doing business this way is that, number one, when we turn the keys over to somebody that wants to rent the property, they're getting something that is functional, something that's going to work, something they don't have to worry about calling you about and saying, hey, look, I've got a problem with the toilet because it's doing blah, blah, blah, blah, blah. If we fixed or repaired anything that was potentially wrong with that toilet, we're not going to get that phone call. Benefit to us, benefit to the people that are renting from us, because they don't have to deal with, number one, the aggravation of having the repair. Number two, the aggravation of having to be at the property to let the repairman in to fix the thing that is broken. Does that make sense? Okay, so we're putting less stress on our residents by doing business the way we're doing business. And here's the other thing, and I mentioned it a moment ago, I'll just re-mention it. We don't take calls after 5 o'clock at night or on weekends because our residents don't have to call us. There's no reason to call us. None. All they need to do is pay their rent on the first of the month as they agreed to in the lease, and we make that easy for them too. So the benefits to us are astronomical. The benefits to our residents are astronomical. This is the right way to do business. This is the way we'll teach you how to do business when you become a member of Lifestyles Unlimited. Now, here's the other thing. If we can't fix or repair the property, in other words, everything that's wrong with it within our budget, we walk away. We walk away before we even spend any money on that property. It is taking the risk out of the transaction. By doing business the way we do it, by educating yourself the right way, by understanding what it costs to fix things in a typical property in the market that you're investing in, you are taking the risk out of owning property in that market, because you now have something called knowledge. You understand what it costs to fix things. You understand what, based on the fact that it costs X amount of dollars to fix certain things, and then you get knowledge about what systems tend to need to be repaired or replaced. Now you've got kind of a holistic package for what it costs to do rehab. Now you have to work on buying the property at the right price so that there is still equity that you can capture in the deal. Sounds like I just took all the risk out of the deal, right? All right, what about the time? What about the money? Well, I've got solutions for that too. When we come back from the break, I'll hit you with them. Stick around.
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7: 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My name is Al Gordon, and as always, we're working on your financial freedom. And I'm doing so today by kind of getting in your head and dancing around in there, because what I'm trying to do is I'm trying to evict. Yeah, it's kind of a tough word, right? But I'm trying to evict some potential false beliefs that you might have about real estate investing. Now, the reason I know that you might have these false beliefs is because at one time I had these false beliefs too. And it really took Lifestyles Unlimited to help me understand that the false beliefs were just that. They were false. But still I believe them to be true. So to me, they were true. They were valid. But in reality, they weren't. They really weren't. And once I started wrapping my head around the lack of risk, when you do real estate correctly, when you understand how to do it correctly, you take a ton of the risk out of the equation. I mean, in the last segment, I articulated to you different things that I do now that the Lifestyles Unlimited community taught me to do that I used to not do correctly. But the reason I didn't do them correctly is because I didn't have anybody to teach me what right looked like. So when you don't know what right looks like, you just think your own version of right, and you just progress thinking you've got it all correct, when in reality you don't. And it's painful to figure out, well, I was doing that wrong. But, you know, I was doing it wrong for many years. And when I joined Lifestyles Unlimited way back in 2017, they taught me what right looks like. And you know what right did for me? It corrected a lot of problems that I had in my real estate. It corrected a ton of problems. One of the other things that I used to believe is that real estate took a lot of time. I thought in the back of my mind, I gotta be like thinking about this property all the time. I gotta be slaving over this property. And the reality of it is you don't. Once you acquire the property, once you renovate the property, once you find a great resident to live in the property and you enter into that lease agreement with them and they start living in the property and paying you every month on time, there's not a whole lot to do. There's not. And I explained in the last segment what you do to prevent your resident from contacting you all the time. You fix up everything that needs to be fixed up. You're taking the risk out of the real estate, which also takes the time commitment out of the real estate. Now check it out. Since I've been a Lifestyles Unlimited member, I have owned way more real estate than I ever did when I was not a Lifestyles Unlimited member. And my time obligation, the amount of time that I spend on my real estate has actually gone down. It's actually gone down. You don't believe it, do you? But I'm here to tell you, it's actually gone down. And here's what I've learned to do that I didn't know how to do previously because I spent too much time focused on the wrong things. What Lifestyles Unlimited taught me to do is it taught me to be the orchestra conductor. It did. It taught me how to orchestrate the deal, take full advantage of the power of leverage. In other words, leveraging other people's time, other people's money, other people's knowledge. Now there's a school of thought out there that thinks, well, that's abusive. You shouldn't do that. Well, I don't think it's abusive at all. As a matter of fact, what it does is it helps other people do the business they're trying to do because they're providing you services that you take advantage of. You're not taking advantage of anybody in a negative way. As a matter of fact, you're taking advantage of people in a good way because you're going to allow them to make money doing the things that they do. And in turn, when they get what they want, you in turn get what you want. Yeah, that's a Zig Ziglar quote. Del Wamsley says it all the time on his radio show. If I'm only orchestrating the deal and I'm taking full advantage of other people's time, other people's money, other people's knowledge, what am I really doing? Well, it's really more a function of what I'm not doing. I'm not picking up a hammer, not picking up a paintbrush, not picking up a paint roller, not picking up a sprayer, nothing, none of it. And not because it's beneath me. That's not the point. It's because I've been taught how to work on my business, not to work in my business. That goes back to hiring the right people that are on your team that bring a skill set that is superior to your skill set to the table. So no matter what kind of time you have, you'll have people on your team that can actually use that time more effectively and get you the results you're looking for. So who needs to be on your team? Let's think it through. Real estate professionals, very important to have on your team, whether they're realtors, whether they're real estate attorneys, whether they're title or loan officers. These are the people you need to have on your team for the transactional piece. For the operational piece, you need to have connections with the trades. You either have to decide whether or not you're going to general contract hire out or general contract do it yourself. You can do it either way. If you do it yourself, it does take a little bit of your time. But when you know how to manage your time and work on your business, you're not spending a terrible amount of time operating your business model. Or you can just hire somebody to be the general contractor and you just manage the general contractor. Either way works, and it saves you a lot of time. Who else needs to be on your team? Well, I'd have a plumber on my team. I'd have an electrician on my team. I'd have a foundation guy on my team. I'd have a roofing guy on my team. And I'd have multiples of those people, of those particular trades. And the reason being is that when the good ones get busy, they get busy, and they may not be available. So it's good to have multiple iterations of the different trades on your team. Even if you're going to general contractor something out, you still want to have somebody who's specialized in a particular function within your property so that if that functionality needs to be addressed somewhere along the line, you can address it. Or maybe you find something that you the only thing wrong is the plumbing. So you don't need to hire the general contractor to manage the plumber. You just need to hire the plumber to repair the stuff that needs to be repaired. Now, if you find something out there that the only thing wrong with it is the plumbing, well, good on you, because the reality of it is you're going to find something out there that's got multiple things wrong. The roof might be bad. The HVAC system might be bad. The foundation might be bad. The plumbing itself might be bad. You may have electrical problems in the property. There may be problems with the gas delivery system. There may be problems with the driveway. There may be problems with the actual physical layout of the property in relation to the neighbor's property. So these are all things that you need to check out. But here's the thing. Everything I just described to you can be checked out by having a home inspector on your team. Believe it or not, a home inspector can bring a lot of things to the table that you don't need to worry about, but all you need to do is take a look at that home inspection report and then figure out what needs to be remedied. And then you put your team on it. Now, does it sound like I spent a lot of time doing what I told you to do? The God's honest truth is I think it took more time explaining it to you than it would have taken for me to actually do the function of what I told you to do. Pretty cool, right? All right. One of the things we haven't addressed yet is the concept of money. You've heard that you have to have a lot of money to make money in real estate. I used to hear that concept. I used to hear it screaming in my ears. A matter of fact, I remember my father would tell me all the time, Al, if you want to do real estate, you got to have money to make money. Well, you do have to have some money, but you don't have to have the gobs of money that my dad was indicating. I'll explain when we come back from the break. Stick around.
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7: Welcome back to the show. So let me harp on one more point before I move on, and it has to do with building your team. You need to have the right people on your team. If you want to know what the right people are, I could rattle off a list for you. I've kind of rattled off a list earlier in the show, but I think at the core of your team, especially when you're starting out, the number one relationships that you need to build are with real estate professionals and with non-real estate professionals. What does that mean? Well, real estate professionals, from the standpoint of their license, they have a license to transact property. They're called realtors. There are people that are non-realtors that do the same thing, that are licensed, but the ones you're probably most familiar with is the brand realtor. So you want to have some of those people on your team. You also want to have some wholesalers on your team. So what's a wholesaler? A wholesaler is somebody who's not licensed, who goes out and finds a distressed property and then enters into a purchase agreement with somebody. And then instead of intending to close on the deal that they entered into, they instead look to flip the contract, usually to investors like you and me, and we buy the rights to purchase that paper. I mean, we're essentially buying the right to buy the contract to buy the property. Does that make sense? It is legal in most of the states in this country. Some states don't allow it, but most do. It's a practice that's been going on for a long time in Texas. And we as real estate investors, we have relationships with wholesalers. And the reason we have relationships with wholesalers is because they're out there doing a business that we don't want to do ourselves. Wholesaling is like having a job. It is a job. It is, you have to put a lot of time and effort into it if you're going to be successful at it, which means you're going to put in 30, 40, 50 hours per week in order to make it profitable for you. Now, what kind of wholesalers are we as real estate investors looking for? We're looking for those that are willing to work 30, 40, 50 hours per week because they're the ones that can bring us deals. So we will pay a fee to them through the escrow process to acquire the property. And that's pretty much how we do business. The real estate agents that you will make relationships with either will find you properties that they have listings on themselves, or they'll find properties for you through the multiple listing service, or they'll have relationships themselves with wholesalers and they will bring you a deal through that wholesaler network. That it's a pretty smooth process. I'm not going to get into how the whole thing works, but at the end of the day, it gives you an opportunity to buy something that's distressed, that has a motivated seller. And those are the kind of properties that we're looking for. So very important to have these people on your team. Lifestyles Unlimited suggests that if you are going to do this on your own, you're going to develop relationships with realtors or wholesalers.

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1: When you understand that real estate time management is what it takes in order to fix the concerns you have about real estate and time. And then when you understand how you can utilize the least amount of your own money to acquire an asset, you will be on the road or the path or the roadmap to success, because that's what we do at Lifestyles Unlimited. We follow a roadmap to success. Everything that I'm talking to you about on this radio show, all of this is included in the Financial Freedom Seminar. I'm not sharing anything with you that is different than the information that would be shared with you when you become a member. So if this information is starting to make sense to you, imagine if you had the entire roadmap. Imagine if you had the roadmap taking you from where you are and where you're trying to get to. Imagine you being on a path to real estate retirement in the next 5 years. Now, let's think about that for a minute. How old are you? Yeah, you know the answer to that question. How old are you? All right, add 5 years to your age. Now, here's the neat thing. You're not locked into that 5 years. If you want to take more time, you can take more time. There are Lifestyles Unlimited members that do that. They do it for very specific reasons, but they take more time. But then there are other Lifestyles Unlimited members that take less time. People like me. I did it in 2 years. Now, you have to understand, I was desperate. I was desperate to get it done. And I got it done. And I'm not looking back. I have been retired since 2019, and I am not looking back. I am using real estate and everything that I am teaching you on today's show. I am using all of this to its full potential, because real estate is the mechanism that pays me the passive income that I need, not only to obtain retirement, but to retire myself. So you could get it done in maybe 2 years or 3 years or 4 years or 5 years or whatever your roadmap tells you it needs to take in order to get the job completed. Now, one of the other things you may be concerned about is how much money you're starting with. Don't worry about that so much, because at the end of the day, you may have money hidden away in places you didn't even know you had money. Now, how do you find these places? The easiest way to find these places is to, well, just to become a member of Lifestyles Unlimited. 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
3: Simplify, a mantra I brought home from Bhutan, but don't yet understand. When I left Bhutan, I brought home a simple mantra: simplify my life. It sounded so right, so obvious, so necessary. But once I got home, I realized I didn't have the faintest idea how to do it. I'm not even sure I know what it means. It's one thing to clean out a closet or cancel a few subscriptions, but surely that's not what the Bhutanese had in mind when they spoke of simplicity. So for now, I'm floundering, groping my way towards something I can feel but not yet define. Since returning from Bhutan, a few things have shifted, tiny things, but they may be significant. For example, I've hardly watched any TV in the last 3 weeks. No football games, no hockey, no CNN, no local news, no late night talk shows. Maybe a movie or two, but that's it. Before my trip, the television was on almost 24/7, but in the background. It filled the silence. Now I'm letting silence have its turn. The quiet feels both strange and good. Another example. I'm spending 2.5 weeks in Marin County in California renting an Airbnb near my son, his family, and my stepdaughter's family. It's intentional. I wanted more day-to-day time with them, time that isn't about holidays or special occasions, but ordinary hours with them and my grandkids. It's a conscious shift in priorities. Maybe this, too, is part of simplifying. And finally, here's another example. I keep thinking about wonder. The kind I see in the wide eyes of my 6-month-old grandson, Jamie, every time he locks eyes with a ceiling fan, a light bulb, or a face. It's as if he's seen a miracle. Watching him, I find myself opening my own eyes wider to really see again. Maybe simplicity starts there with wonder. So what does simplify mean, really? I keep coming back to the question, what does it actually mean to simplify? Is it about owning less, doing less, or just wanting less? Is it about slowing down or about focusing more? Maybe it's about quieting the noise, both outside and inside. When I was in Bhutan, I met a monk who said something that keeps echoing in my head. I asked him what happiness meant to him, and he said, "Happiness means inner peace. From that inner peace, it allows me to give compassion to others." Maybe that's the secret: simplifying enough to find inner peace, and then letting that peace flow outward. So here I am, 3 weeks back, still trying to figure this out. I'm not writing this as someone who's mastered simplicity. Far from it. I'm writing this as someone who's fumbling toward it, making small adjustments, noticing what changes and what doesn't. If you've found ways to simplify your life, big or small, I'd love to hear about them. How do you define it? What have you done that brought you closer to peace or to wonder? Bhutan gave me the mantra. Now I'm hoping life, and maybe a few of you, will help me learn what it means.
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4: NBC News Radio, I'm Lisa Carton. Iran's official news agency is accusing President Trump of stalling peace talks by making what it calls excessive demands. It quoted a senior government official as saying Trump is betraying diplomacy to pursue other objectives as anticipated. The statement comes as Trump is still weighing a potential deal to extend the current ceasefire with Iran. U.S. officials said Friday the White House is considering an agreement to start 60 days of discussion with Tehran about its nuclear program, but neither side has signed off on the deal. Defense Secretary Pete Hegseth urged Asian allies to increase military spending to counter China's growing power. Speaking at the Shangri-La Dialogue in Singapore, Hegseth called for a stronger, more self-reliant network of allies to stop aggression and preserve the balance. He said, quote, there is rightful alarm regarding China's historic military buildup and the expansion of its military activities in the region and beyond. The Pentagon chief stressed allies want stability, not escalation. A federal judge has struck down a state law in New Hampshire that requires first-time voters to show proof of citizenship. We get details from Scott Carr.
5: Federal Judge Samantha Elliott's ruling takes effect immediately. The judge ruled Friday the so-called qualified voter affidavit signed into law by Governor Chris Sununu in 2024 cannot justify the burden the new law would have placed on voters. During a 9-day trial, the judge's ruling indicates supporters of the new law could not provide conclusive proof that non-citizens were regularly participating in New Hampshire election. According to court testimony, just one person in the past 26 years has been prosecuted for knowingly voting as a non-U.S. citizen.
4: A new study says melatonin supplements could help night shift workers boost their body's DNA repair process. The findings, published in Occupational and Environmental Medicine, show promise as a simple way to help reduce long-term health risks linked to the graveyard shift. 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
7: We'll see gradually clearing skies throughout our Saturday, with daytime temperatures remaining in the mid-60s and overnight lows in the upper 40s. More clouds will burn off on Sunday for sunny skies throughout the day, while still remaining in the mid-60s. Then for Monday and Tuesday, we start to warm up, with highs peaking in the low 80s, before rain cools us down on Wednesday. I'm Nate, and that is your latest KIXI forecast.
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1: NBC News Radio, I'm Lisa Carton. President Trump is weighing a deal to extend the current ceasefire with Iran. Trump met with his cabinet Friday in the Situation Room without making what he called a final determination on a possible deal that would set the stage for the next round of negotiations. Trump said Iran must agree to never have a nuclear weapon and the Strait of Hormuz must be opened immediately. President Trump is pulling his endorsement of Republican Congresswoman Nancy Mace. We get more from Scott Carr.
2: Nancy Mace is running as a Republican for governor of South Carolina, but on Friday, Trump endorsed her opponent, Lieutenant Governor Pam Yvette, saying she will never let you down. Responding on social media Friday night, Mace suggests Trump pulled his endorsement of her because she'd advocated for the release of the Epstein files, going on to say, if sacrificing my values is the price of an endorsement, I will never pay it. The state's primary is set for June 9th.
1: Three people have been killed in the latest strike by the U.S. military on a suspected drug boat in the eastern Pacific. The U.S. Southern Command posted on X Friday that the boat was transiting along known narco-trafficking routes and being operated by known terrorist groups. The post didn't say which groups. Southcom said three people were killed in the strike and there were no survivors. About 200 people have been killed since the Trump administration began its campaign of targeting alleged drug boats. The Federal Reserve Bank of New York says food insecurity is on the rise nationwide. A new study shows over 3.5 million people lost their Supplemental Nutrition Assistance Program benefits between July and February. The SNAP removals came after President Trump signed his Big Beautiful Bill into law, which included stricter rules to qualify for SNAP. An iconic world record attempt in honor of an iconic Hollywood star. Sunday would have been Marilyn Monroe's 100th birthday, and in Palm Springs, they're trying to gather the most Marilyn Monroe lookalikes ever assembled in one place. You're listening to the latest on NBC News Radio.
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9: I'm Connie Salica. This is Intelligence for Your Health. Coming up, forget fitness trackers. Just try carrying something heavy. I'll share a simple test that can reveal a lot about your health. Then, to crush your next big goal, start by tapping into your own motivation. I'll explain why the most successful people are driven from the inside out. Plus, our guest is cardiologist Dr. Tiffany Sizemore. She'll talk about the alarming rise in heart issues being diagnosed in younger adults under age 40 and what that could mean for everyone's health. She'll also share the most heart-healthy diet, and Dr. Sizemore will explain why everyone should learn CPR. But first, you know when you walk into another room and forget why you went in there? That's called the doorway effect, when literally crossing a threshold prompts the brain to compartmentalize your memories from the last room. Well, the same thing happens on Google. People open Google, then immediately forget what they wanted to search for. And now there's a name for that. Googleheimers. It's the same as crossing from one room into another, but in this case, you're doing it virtually. Thanks for spending part of your weekend with Intelligence for Your Health on Seattle's KIXI Radio. Rick Show.

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0: Here's a way to gauge your fitness level and your health. It's called the carry test, and it involves carrying 75% of your body weight for a full minute. For someone who weighs 150, that would mean carrying about 112 pounds. Pete McCall is an exercise physiologist, and he says being able to carry 75% of your weight is an indicator of muscular, grip, and core strength. And having strong muscles promotes your health span. That's the amount of your lifespan that you spend in good health and free from disease. If you can't carry 75% of your weight, start practicing by carrying 30% while walking for 30 seconds, then work up to a minute. Once you can do that, increase the weight you're carrying little by little. And the carry test is more than a way to assess your health. It can improve your health. When you carry something heavy, every step you take activates your core muscles, stabilizing your spine. It also helps your posture because you automatically have to stand up straight with your body in the proper alignment.
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0: Cool Kixie music and intelligence for your health on AM 880 KIXI. Coming up, we'll talk to preventive cardiologist Dr. Tiffany Sizemore. She'll explain the difference between a heart attack and cardiac arrest and what to do if you suspect someone near you is having a heart issue. But first, if you need to buckle down and concentrate, make sure you have some lemons on hand. A study in the journal Neuroscience found that people exposed to a citrus scent like lemons or oranges performed better on tasks that required memory and attention than they did working in an unscented space. Plus, their heart rate variability rose. That means the body and brain are shifting to a more relaxed yet alert state. So keep a bowl of lemons and oranges on your desk for the next time you need to get dialed in and focused.
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6: You think a ticket for not wearing your seatbelt is the worst that could happen? A fine, an inconvenience, a little embarrassment. But then comes the crash. There are injuries, a hospital bed, the long road to recovery, the moments you'll miss. 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That ticket? 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Click it. 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

0: I'm Connie Sallica. This is Intelligence for Your Health. And today our guest is preventive cardiologist, Dr. Tiffany Sizemore. And typically when we talk about staying heart healthy on this show, we focus on preventing heart attacks. But according to the American Heart Association, about 90% of people who have a heart attack will survive, while 90% of people who experience cardiac arrest will not. So for those who do not know, I asked Dr. Sizemore to explain the difference between a heart attack and cardiac arrest.
1: A cardiac arrest is your heart stopping. So it arrests. And in medicine, we say something is arresting, it means it's stopping. Okay, so a cardiac arrest is the heart stopping. That could happen from a multitude of things. The heart could stop because someone's electrolytes are abnormal. The heart could stop because someone stopped breathing first. The heart could stop because someone had a bad arrhythmia, right? Or the heart could stop because they actually had a heart attack. A heart attack is kind of the substrate sometimes to the cardiac arrest. So the heart attack is kind of what you see on TV when you see someone clenching their chest and they're getting rushed to the emergency room and they have a stent put in their heart. But those are heart attacks. So heart attack is sometimes the substrate to a cardiac arrest, but a cardiac arrest is not always a heart attack.
0: So if we find someone unconscious because their heart has stopped, is the best move to immediately call 911 and begin administering CPR?
1: That's correct. When people do CPR, that's a cardiac arrest, right? That's when someone falls down and someone goes over and checks their pulse and realizes that they do not have a pulse and they start CPR. Yeah. And that's a little point actually that I like to touch on. I think it's very important for everyone to know how to do CPR, because CPR done immediately saves lives. It decreases the mortality significantly. And I think it's something very simple that everyone could learn in 30 minutes on a YouTube video that could save someone's life. So I'm glad you kind of brought up CPR. It's one of the things in my practice that I make sure that everyone that comes in my office knows at a minimum how to do CPR, because it really does save lives.
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0: Today we're talking to cardiologist Dr. Tiffany Sizemore, and she was just saying that one of the top causes of sudden cardiac arrest is having a heart attack. But the majority of cardiac arrest deaths, nearly two-thirds, in fact, are less dramatic than that because they happen quietly while people are sleeping.
2: A lot of cardiac arrest in sleep is due to obstructive sleep apnea, actually. So they stop breathing in their sleep. And it is extraordinarily underdiagnosed in this country. People have sleep apnea and never even know it. And the problem with sleep apnea is if you stop breathing long enough, your oxygen levels go down enough to where it causes bad arrhythmias. And then that then leads to a cardiac arrest. And so most of the time when people die in their sleep, it's actually from an underlying cause called sleep apnea, which is very easy to diagnose. But a lot of doctors don't really think about it because, you know, think about it. You're not watching your patients when they're sleeping. You're not seeing them when they're sleeping. So it's not usually something physicians think about, but it is very important that patients that are obese, patients that wake up very tired. They get a whole night's sleep, but they still feel tired in the morning. They wake up with a dry mouth in the morning. They don't feel rested. Or patients that have a history of an arrhythmia, all of these people should have sleep studies done to determine if they have sleep apnea. Because if they do, it is not treated, there's a 50% increase in cardiovascular morbidity and mortality. So that is the most staggering statistic we have in cardiology. So it's 50%. So it's something that definitely should be evaluated and something that needs to be brought to your physician's attention for sure.
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5: NBC News Radio, I'm Lisa Carton. A Florida judge will review a deal between the Justice Department and the president to settle his lawsuit against the IRS. Trump filed the suit over an alleged mishandling of his tax records that ended in leaks to the media. The proposed agreement would create a nearly $2 billion fund to compensate victims of political weaponization. On Friday, the judge ordered Trump's lawyers to respond by June 12th to a motion filed by 35 retired federal judges alleging the settlement is a product of collusion and a fraud on the court. Following the settlement, Trump moved to dismiss the lawsuit in a bid to stop further judicial review of the agreement. President Trump is still mulling over a plan to extend the current ceasefire with Iran. Trump met with his cabinet Friday in the Situation Room without making what he called a final determination on a possible deal that would set the stage for the next round of negotiations. Following the two-hour meeting, Trump said Iran must agree to never have a nuclear weapon and that the Strait of Hormuz must be opened immediately. Iran's official news agency accused the president of stalling talks by making what it called excessive demands. The NTSB is investigating a deadly bus crash that killed five people and injured dozens of others on a Virginia highway. Federal officials say they're looking into a variety of factors, including the driver's qualifications. State police say the bus from New York was traveling southbound on I-95 in Stafford County early Friday when it failed to slow down and slammed into multiple vehicles that were backed up in a work zone. Over 40 others on the packed highway were taken to hospitals, including three with critical injuries. The ice is set for the Stanley Cup Final following the Carolina Hurricanes' win Friday night over the Montreal Canadiens. The Hurricanes will host Game 1 at the Lenovo Center in Raleigh, North Carolina. Game 1 of the Stanley Cup Final is set for Tuesday, June 2nd. 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
0: You're listening to Intelligence for Your Health. I'm Connie Sellecca. Coming up, are you aging faster than you should be? From early crow's feet to joint pain? I'll explain what your body might be trying to tell you. And we'll have more with our guest cardiologist, Dr. Tiffany Sizemore. She'll break down the most heart-healthy diet and what she recommends if you crave something that's not particularly good for your health. But first, here's a really weird way to bust your stress. And it comes from a study in the International Journal of Neuroscience. It says the next time you feel stressed, go find a door with a smooth, round doorknob and gently press your back against it. Then basically use it as a massager, putting pressure on the areas of your back that feel tense. The experts say it mimics trigger point massage therapy and can quickly release tension in the body, lowering your stress hormones. It also increases the feel-good hormones, serotonin and dopamine. More intelligence for your health and more cool, kicksy music.

0: 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This is Intelligence for Your Health on Seattle's AM 880 KIXI. I'm Connie Salica with today's medical term, phototermosis. It refers to the uncontrollable sneezing reflex that some people get in response to bright light. For example, an estimated 1 in 5 people sneeze each morning when they're first exposed to sunlight, which is why the condition is often referred to as sun sneezing. What causes phototermosis? No one knows for sure, but most theories center on a bundle of nerves that extend from the nasal cavity to the brainstem. Normally, when we sneeze, it's because an irritant has entered the nasal cavity, like a virus or dust. But with sun sneezing, nothing actually enters the nose. Instead, the bright light hitting our retinas causes our irises to reflexively close. And because the nerves serving our eyes are so close to the ones serving our nose, some scientists think the brain may confuse the signals for an irritant and trigger a sneezing fit. Almost all phototermosis is harmless. But if you're prone to sun sneezing, experts recommend wearing sunglasses when you're driving so you don't close your eyes and sneeze and lose control of your vehicle. And that's today's medical term, phototermosis.
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1: I'm Connie Salica, and coming up, we'll hear more from cardiologist Dr. Tiffany Sizemore. And she'll answer this question. Is it true that an occasional glass of wine is good for our heart? But first, going on vacation is fun, but it could also make you look younger. A study from Australia's Edith Cowan University says the aging process of slow decline can be offset by traveling. According to the study, a lot of aspects of travel, like the social interaction, mental stimulation, better sleep, and healthy food, can delay the aging process. And the vacation environment, like forests and beaches, can help reduce stress and boost our mental well-being and promote physical activity. Time to put in a vacation request at work.
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3: I'm Connie Salica. This is Intelligence for Your Health. And are you on track for a long life or are you aging too fast? A good way to gauge your health is to see if you're reaching certain milestones at the right age. For example, around age 35, crow's feet should start to appear. That's normal, according to dermatologist Dr. Neil Schultz. He says age lines form as our skin loses elasticity. But if crow's feet are showing up before age 35, that means they're more likely to be from sun damage than aging. At age 45, pay attention to how far away you need to hold a book or your phone when you're reading. Ophthalmologist Dr. Dennis Levy says in middle age, the lenses in our eyes begin to lose elasticity and too much screen time can make the problem worse. So talk to an eye doctor and try increasing the font size on your gadgets. A study found that for every 3-point increase in font size, reading tasks become 8% easier. Finally, after age 65, it is normal to experience some joint pain because the cartilage between our bones breaks down. But if you're having joint pain before age 60, you may want to check your weight because studies show we're 3 times more likely to have knee and hip pain if we're overweight.
4: 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IXI.

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0: I'm Connie Sallica, back with more health intelligence from preventive cardiologist Dr. Tiffany Sizemore. And since she spends most of her days helping patients have the healthiest hearts possible, I asked her which diet she recommends as the most heart healthy.
1: Look, from a cardiovascular standpoint, if we're talking strictly cardiovascular, the best diet is vegan. Now, I'm not even vegan. It's very difficult for a lot of people to be vegan. We know that animal fat contributes to inflammation, and inflammation ultimately is what leads to atherosclerosis or plaque buildup in the arteries. So I tell people, if you're going to ask me a simple question, what's the best diet? I'm going to say vegan. But again, I can't do that. A lot of people can't do that. So truthfully, the best diet that most people can maintain is something called a Mediterranean diet. So think about if you're sitting on the shore of Greece, what you would be eating, right? You'd be eating salmon, olive oils, fresh vegetables, beans, fresh fruit. That's the best maintainable, in my perspective, diet for overall cardiovascular health. And to that point, it's very important for patients to tell their doctors and for doctors also to ask of their patients, what is a non-negotiable for you? What is a food that you have to eat because like that's what makes you happy? Because if we're not asking patients to diet in a way that will work for their lifestyle, it's never going to work. I always say it has to be something maintainable for you. So is this Mediterranean diet maintainable? No, I hate fish. Okay, then we need to figure out something else that's going to be healthy for you and maintainable for you.
2: We bring the experts to you. Intelligence for Your Health.
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0: Thanks for spending part of your weekend with Intelligence for Your Health on Seattle's Kixie Radio. I'm Connie Salica, back with more health intelligence from cardiologist Dr. Tiffany Sizemore. She was just saying the most realistic heart-healthy diet is one you can maintain long-term, which for most people is the Mediterranean diet. And since the Mediterranean diet includes an occasional glass of wine, I asked Dr. Sizemore if it matters what type of wine we drink, as in red, white, or rosé.
1: Yeah, a little bit. So I always tell my patients, if you're not drinking already, don't start drinking just for the benefits. We don't want to do that. But if you are going to pick an alcoholic beverage, hands down, all day, every day, red wine is really the only thing that's going to give us some cardiovascular benefit. So red wine, when it's being made, they leave the skins on it. And that's what keeps it so dark and red. And so these skins are have something called polyphenols. And the polyphenols, as well as the resveratrol, are two chemicals that we don't really know how or why, but they help to decrease blood pressure. They help to protect the lining of the blood vessels by reducing inflammation. So it does matter. I tell, if my patients ask me, like, okay, I like wine, which one could I be drinking for my heart health? The answer 100% of the time is red wine.
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1: NBC News Radio, I'm Rob Bartier. President Trump is planning to host a political rally to celebrate America's 250th anniversary. Trump announced the move today after several artists pulled out of the upcoming Great American State Fair on the National Mall. In a Truth Social post, Trump wrote that he will take the place of the highly paid third-rate artists and give a major speech. President Trump added that he's also looking into the possibility of doing an America Is Back rally in D.C. at the same time and same location. Multiple artists pulled out of the Great American State Fair after public backlash over the event. Trump referenced those cancellations as performers getting the yips. Anti-ICE protesters are facing off with police again this weekend outside the Delaney Hall Federal Detention Center in New Jersey. Protesters have clashed with officers all week near the facility in Newark. Governor Mikey Sherrill said she ordered state police to set up perimeter zones on Friday to ease tensions and to keep ICE from sending more agents to the detention center, which she says could cause more problems. Secretary of War Pete Hegseth urged Asian allies to increase military spending to counter China's growing power. Speaking at the Shangri-La Dialogue in Singapore, Hegseth called for a stronger, more self-reliant network of allies to stop aggression and preserve the balance in the Pacific.
2: Our approach asks Pacific nations to do what many are already eager to do, invest seriously in their own defense.
1: Hegseth said the U.S. expects its Asian allies and partners to boost defense spending to 3.5% of GDP as its pledge and a $1.5 trillion investment in its military. Legendary music mogul Clive Davis was hospitalized in New York City this week. A rep for Davis told TMZ he was suffering from an upper respiratory infection and was admitted to the hospital as a precaution. The spokesman also said the 94-year-old is expected to be released soon. Rob Bartier, NBC News Radio.
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11: Welcome back to Intelligence for Your Health. I'm Connie Salica. Coming up, we'll have more from our special guest, cardiologist Dr. Tiffany Sizemore. She'll explain why health experts are reporting an alarming rise in heart issues among younger adults under age 40, including heart disease and heart attacks. Then there's one phrase that can snap someone out of a meltdown. It works wonders for law enforcement officials, and I'll tell you how to use it in your own life. But first, if you see something interesting as you're scrolling on your phone, go ahead and send it to somebody. The journal Psychology, Research, and Behavior Management says that can improve your well-being. The study found that people who forwarded social media posts on a regular basis had higher levels of life satisfaction than those who didn't. The experts say sharing information makes people feel more empowered and socially involved. Want to live healthy? You found the place. Intelligence for Your Health on KIXI.

0: Cool Kixie music and intelligence for your health on AM 880 KIXI. I'm Connie Sellecca with more intelligence for your health from preventive cardiologist Dr. Tiffany Sizemore. And according to a recent report from the American College of Cardiology, the rate of people dying from heart attacks has declined in recent years, which is great news. However, the number of younger people having them is way up. In fact, last year, an estimated 1 in 5 heart attacks struck adults under age 40. And when I asked Dr. Sizemore what's going on, surprisingly, she said the latest heart attack data is actually more good news.
1: Truly, I think we're just better at diagnosing them. I'm not quite sure we're more unhealthy now. I actually think we're probably, as a whole, becoming more and more healthier. I think really that's the statistic of us getting better at our jobs. And I know that sounds kind of backwards, but we're doing a much better job of diagnosing heart attacks early. And so therefore the statistics are obviously going to look staggering, but it's because, you know, before we might've said, oh, it's a female, or she's just anxious, or she's just has this problem or that problem. And now we're actually diagnosing, especially women, we're getting a much better job, doing a much better job of diagnosing, women with heart disease and heart attacks. So I think that's a statistic that points to actually, physicians and medicine getting better at diagnosing, actually.
2: All your medical questions answered. Intelligence for your health with Connie Sellecca.
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0: 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I'm Connie Salica. This is Intelligence for Your Health. And you know eating almonds is healthy. But did you know smelling almonds can help when you're in pain? In a study in the Journal of Behavioral Medicine, researchers had people plunge their hands into water so hot that it was painful. And they had to keep their hands in the hot water for as long as possible while different scents were wafted in the room. Well, almond extract was the scent that helped them feel the least amount of pain, and it also improved their mood. And the researchers say the scent of almond oil could make patients more comfortable after surgery. That's because positive emotions like feeling calm and safe can minimize pain. And an almond scent triggers that positive emotional response.
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4: Here's an email I received at Connie at intelligenceforyourhealth.com. It comes from Brianna Ackerman, who writes, "Why does my eyelid twitch? It seems to happen a lot." Brianna, occasional eyelid spasms are common, but they can sometimes be a sign of trouble. If you get a slight twitch that shows up out of the blue and disappears just as quickly, that's totally normal. You usually rub your eye and it goes away. It can even last a couple of days or a week and still be no cause for concern. Dr. Wayne Kornblath is an ophthalmology professor at the University of Michigan's Kellogg Eye Center, and he says a common cause of eye twitches is too much caffeine. Since it's a stimulant, it increases muscle and nerve reactivity. Other common causes of eye twitches include a lack of sleep, stress, low potassium, or dehydration. But if your twitch lasts longer than a couple of weeks or it spreads and you start to have spasms lower in your face, that's when it's time to see a doctor. It's rare, but having a spasm on one side of your face called a hemifacial spasm could be a sign of a facial nerve injury or a tumor. So see an eye doctor if your twitching lasts longer than a couple of weeks or if it spreads. Thank you for your email, Brianna. I hope this helps.
5: 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I'll keep you updated with news, events, traffic and weather, along with some fun little tidbits to brighten your day. 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
1: Let me fill you in on the power of eye contact. The next time one of your friends or family members is distraught, crying, or hysterical, say this: look at me. That comes from Dr. Marty Kidwell, a communications professor from the University of New Hampshire. She says eye contact will quickly help your friend regain composure. Dr. Kidwell says when someone is crying or yelling, the rational part of their brain is switched off and they can't interact with others logically or coherently. But focusing on someone else's eyes forces the person to come back to reality. It's grounding. Dr. Kidwell says whether the hysterical person knows it consciously or not, eye contact is the first step to listening and obeying. The trick is to get in the person's line of sight. Tell them to take a deep breath, which slows their heart rate, and don't break their gaze until the person acknowledges your words.
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1: I'm Connie Sellecca with more intelligence for your health from preventative cardiologist Dr. Tiffany Sizemore. And have you ever felt tightness in your chest or something that just felt a little off and immediately thought you were having a heart attack? If that sounds familiar, you are not alone. In fact, Dr. Sizemore says it's something she's been hearing from more patients these days. And while it's important to always get any unusual symptoms checked out, she says the good news is you're likely just experiencing something called cardiophobia.
2: Cardiophobia is essentially a type of anxiety disorder where someone, usually due to a recent family member passing away of a heart attack or having a heart attack or having cardiac problems, or maybe a person themselves having a history of a heart problem, basically always thinks they're having a heart attack, hence cardiophobia, right? Fear of something cardiac happening to them. So at its core, it's really an anxiety disorder. And so the first step is to always have a doctor that you trust, that you listen to, and to feel like that you are being listened to as well. But most patients that have cardiophobia do have some underlying anxiety disorder to begin with. So what we need to know is that it is a real thing. I see this every single day in my office where someone thinks something absolutely terrible is happening to them. And the most important thing to take home is to have a doctor that you trust, that you listen to, and vice versa, to really get to the root of the problem. Is there really a cardiac problem, or is there an anxiety disorder? That's kind of what I call the root of the tree that's causing kind of all of the problems.
3: 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Intelligence for your health with Connie Sellecca.

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1: NBC News Radio, I'm Rob Martier. President Trump is weighing a deal to extend the current ceasefire with Iran. Trump met with his cabinet Friday in the Situation Room without making what he called a final determination on a possible deal that would set the stage for the next round of negotiations. Following the two-hour meeting, Trump said Iran must agree to never have a nuclear weapon and the Strait of Hormuz must be opened immediately. Iran's official news agency accused the president of stalling talks by making what it called excessive demands. The president says he's planning to host a political rally to celebrate America's 250th anniversary. Trump announced the move today after several artists pulled out of the upcoming Great American State Fair on the National Mall. In a Truth Social post, Trump wrote that he will take the place of the highly paid third-rate artists and give a major speech. Trump referenced those cancellations as performers getting the yips. Defense Secretary Pete Hegseth urged Asian allies to increase military spending to counter China's growing power. Lisa Carton reports.
2: Speaking at the Shangri-La Dialogue in Singapore, Hegseth called for a stronger, more self-reliant network of allies to stop aggression and preserve the balance. He said, quote, there is rightful alarm regarding China's historic military buildup and the expansion of its military activities in the region and beyond. The Pentagon chief stressed allies want stability, not escalation.
1: Snickers has launched a new campaign offering free candy bars to chocolate lovers with a certain name. The brand announced on May 28th that Americans with the name Reese, with different spelling variations, can sign an online Snickers peanut butter pledge for a chance at winning a year's supply of Snickers peanut butter bars. The new chocolate bar and ice cream are now available at retailers nationally for between $1.50 and $6, depending on the package size. 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
12: Hello and welcome to Beatles Backbeat. This is the Beatles show that plays those Beatles songs you don't hear anywhere else. We get them off of the back burner and play them up front for you. I'm Gary Shipe, and we finally have our hands on the 50th anniversary reissue of Sgt. Pepper's Lonely Hearts Club Band, and it is a mountain of wonderful stuff I haven't gotten very far into yet. We will go deeper into it next week, but I do have a song from it coming up soon. I have a request or two to get to today. We'll look at what the group were doing in these last days of May over the years, and we'll see if anything is going on nowadays in Fab Four News. And of course, we'll play lots of great music from the greatest band of all time.

0: Ringo, how about your songwriting? How's that coming on?
1: Oh, yes, I've written a good one, you see, but yes? No one seems to want to record
2: no.
1: it. Oh, Paul may record it on a...
2: No.
1: Yes, Paul, you promised.
2: Okay. Oh, no, the thing
1: Paul.
2: Is... I was doing the tune for you to sing it.
1: No, I don't want to sing. You sing
2: don't
1: that.
2: Don't pass me
1: that.
2: By.
1: Oh, you do. Rhythm and blues song.
2: Yeah, don't pass me by. Don't make me cry. Don't make me blue, baby. Because you know why?
1: I got the ice cream for you.
2: Yeah, oh, it's a sensation.
0: You wrote all those words?
2: Yeah, blues and all that.
0: He's a Dylan Thomas of Liverpool, isn't he?

0: Don't Pass Me By comes from 1968's White Album, but we heard a little snippet of an interview in there from 1964 with Paul and Ringo talking about it back then. Also, we heard The Word. What is The Word? Well, it's love. Makes up so much of what the Beatles had to say. Well, I can't wait any longer to play one of the tracks from the just-released 50th anniversary edition of Sgt. Pepper. Sgt. Pepper's Lonely Hearts Club Band came out on June 2nd, 1967. So we'll have a lot more about this next week as we hit the true 50-year mark. But I'm itching to share some of it with you now if you haven't picked up your own copy. The group spent time in Abbey Road Studio during the Pepper session just rehearsing the songs. They spent all night of February 28th rehearsing John's new song, Lucy in the Sky with Diamonds, lasting till 2 or 3 in the morning, before coming back the next night to put down take one. And that's what we have here. It's Paul playing the organ introduction, and John isn't really trying for an accurate vocal on this when he's just singing to guide the band through it, but you can hear his vocal quite well on this remaster. And over the previous couple of years, he had already been shifting his lyrical approach more and more from the I Love Her and You Love Me sort of songs of the early Beatle days to the types he'd been actually writing and putting down in his books In His Own Right and A Spaniard in the Works. Well, and that, along with John's desire to be, I don't know, a new Lewis Carroll and his love for Jabberwocky and Alice's Adventures in Wonderland, give us the great lyrics of Lucy in the Sky. Well, listen closely as the song ends, and you'll hear Paul give him an idea of how to better sing Cellophane Flowers of Yellow and Green. This is awesome. It's take one of Lucy in the Sky with Diamonds.
1: Take one.
2: Hello?
1: Hello?
2: Well, I might as well have that record in there as well.
3: It doesn't go on the tape.
2: Doesn't it?
3: Any on our can.
2: Oh, well.
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1: Two.
2: John Sikka. yellow and green. 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
2: Anyway.
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4: 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Hey, coming up, a few songs from the back burner of the Beatles catalog, a look at Beatles history. 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
5: 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Are there smooth, mellow sounds? 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Are there falsetto voices flinging? Check. And you don't even need to ask. There are saxophones present at no extra charge. 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
4: 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When E.F. Hutton speaks, people listen. Well, you know we are all listening to Crab-a-Locker Fishwack, Pornographic Priestess, trying to figure it out.

0: I'll find stuff I need to head no doubt of stuff. Keep your mouth upon that position, Cardi.
1: Well, even if you think the movie Magical Mystery Tour is a pretty bad film, I say it was all worth it. It's the only place you get a video performance of I Am the Walrus. It's just fun. Well, turning to the back burner now, I have a different version of Rocky Raccoon that no one else plays for you. It comes from Anthology 3, which came out in 1996. Listen closely for the different words in Paul's introduction. You'll notice that right off the bat. I also like that he hadn't settled on the words by this take, and in the middle of saying that the doctor rushed in smelling of gin, in this version he's kind of right in the middle of changing it from stinking of gin to smelling of gin. He ends up saying sminking of gin.
2: He was a fool unto himself.
3: Rocky Raccoon. Rocky Raccoon. He was a fool unto himself. And he would not swallow his foolish pride. Mind you, coming from a little town in Minnesota, it was not the kind of thing that a young guy did when a fellow went and stole his chick away from him.

0: sminking of gin.
1: Sminking?
0: Proceeded to lie on the table. He was really sminking of gin. And it did him in the end. Poor Doc. Meantime, back on the table, yeah, the doctor said, rock

0: Nothing Shaken comes from live at the BBC, recorded in July of 1963 for their radio show Pop Go the Beatles. Nothing Shaken had originally been written and recorded by American rockabilly singer Eddie Fontaine in 1958. Two cool back burner songs for you today that you only hear on Beatles Backbeat. Well, let's take a look at what was going on in Beatles history now. On May 31st, 1964, Brian Epstein was in his true promoter's form as he held the fifth of seven concerts marketed as Pops Alive. This was at London's Prince of Wales Theatre, and it was one of those package shows that featured a whole lot of other acts, seven, I think, on this one, as well as the Beatles, who, of course, were headlining. The band played a seven-song set for their two shows that day. 5 years later, in 1969, on May 26, John and Yoko began their second Bed In for Peace in Montreal's Queen Elizabeth Hotel. That lasted 8 days, and this is where they recorded Give Peace a Chance. Also in Beatles history, on May 26, 1965, just over 3 years since their first appearance on BBC Radio, the Beatles recorded their final musical appearance. It was their 52nd radio appearance for the BBC and was broadcast on what was called the BBC Light program on June 7th under the name The Beatles Invite You to Take a Ticket to Ride.
1: So hold tight, here we go with John, Paul, George, and Ringo, The Beatles!

0: Well, that version of Ticket to Ride comes from the Beatles' last appearance on the BBC this week in 1965. And here's a little bit of Beatles news that jumps from history to present day. The Beatles had their hair cut, March of 64 during the filming of A Hard Day's Night, of course, as, you know, makeup, etc. Well, the locks of their hair were swept up by the head of the studio's makeup department, which he later gave to his friends as a wedding anniversary present. Well, now, those locks of hair were auctioned off last week in Amsterdam for about $10,000 collectively. Well, how come I never hear about these auctions beforehand? I would have paid $1,400 for a lock of John Lennon's hair. Well, I don't have any Beatles hair for you, but we've got more great Beatles music on today's Beatles Backbeat, so stay right where you are. Beatles Backbeat will continue in a moment right here on Kixie Radio.
1: 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More than 75% of commuters will be involved in a car accident at some point. 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
0: Welcome back to Beatles Backbeat, only here on KIXI. I'm Gary Shipe. Well, this request for Allie of yesterday, I've decided to put a little twist on. Prior to George Martin putting the string quartet behind Paul's acoustic guitar and vocal, which was take two of the song, there was, of course, a take one. This is the only alternate studio recording of the song, and even though you'll hear Paul instructing George Harrison on chord changes, Paul's guitar appears to be the only instrument on this take one of Yesterday by request.
11: It'll be an F for you. Yesterday. I'm in G, but it'll be an F. It goes E minor to A seventh to D minor. Ready? Okay, man.

0: I Want You, She's So Heavy is just about the heaviest sounding song the band ever did. Man, those last few minutes are just awesome as it builds and builds and builds with Ringo cranking on the Abbey Road wind machine and multiple layers of George Harrison's new Moog synthesizer played by John. Oh, hey, I've got a new idea for a little segment for the show. Can you guess which Beatles song this comes from? The answer coming up after this live Fab Four song.
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From last year's Live at the Hollywood Bowl, A Hard Day's Night. And just before that, I asked you to guess which Beatles song this was from. You got it, Devil.

Devil in Her Heart, a cover of the American girl group The Donnays record from a year or so previous. For all the rockabilly cover songs the Beatles did with George singing, he did